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11: From the campus of Toronto Metropolitan University, this is Cafe International. I'm Dan Rosenberg, and we are joined live in the studio with a remarkable duo from Norway. They grew up in the Balkans, Almir and Daniel. Almir Meskovic on accordion, Daniel Lazar on violin. Thanks so much for joining us.
12: Thank you for the invitation.
13: Thanks.
11: Daniel, you grew up in Serbia, Almir in Bosnia. And you met in Norway as, what, like you were like 20-ish? Tell us a story about how you guys came together and started this project.
12: I moved from Bosnia to Oslo in 2011 for my master's studies. And when I came to the academy in Oslo, so I met one professor, his name is Steinar. So basically, he told me, like, next year there is a Serbian violinist who is coming, and I really want you guys to meet and play together. So basically... that's how we met. 2012, Daniel came to the academy and we just met and we started to play.
14: I have to say, from my perspective, how that looked. So that professor is really known Norwegian folk musician, Steinar Ovsdal. My first time in Norway was at Førde Festival. I was part of World Talent Group. So Steinar was our mentor. Next year, I applied for studies in classical music and I came. And then when I came, he said, oh, you have to meet this guy. He's amazing. He's exactly like you, classical musician, but plays folk music. And I just said, no way. That it's not possible that he's actually good at both things, especially on accordion, because rarely you find someone who can really play. So we met. We became friends, but we didn't play. And this professor was like, hey, guys, but you have to play together. And we were like, yeah, you know, when occasion comes, we are going to play together. And he got so annoyed with that he actually organized a gig for us. And we had, I remember, that was not only for two of us, it was four of us. It was me and Almir, and then there was a Nepalese tabla player and Cuban flutist. That was a quartet made in heaven. But then I remember the first rehearsal, we played something, I don't remember, it was some Romanian stuff. And when I heard him, I was like, wow, this guy actually knows how to play. And from then, we started planning stuff and then playing a little bit more.
11: Wow. Can we hear some of it?
12: Yeah,
13: of course.
11: What are we going to hear first?
12: Good question. Should we start
14: with Waltz? Yeah.
12: Because usually we start our concerts like playing this tune first. So, Waltz Norwegian.
14: Yeah.

0: amazing. That was just magnificent.
1: Thank you.
2: Thank you.
0: We are live in the studio with Almir and Daniel, and that was False Norwegian?
2: Yes.
1: False Norwegian. It's a composition that me and Almir composed. Actually, first one that we ever composed together, right?
2: Yeah.
1: We were on tour. We play a lot of school concerts. Played a lot in Norway in schools, and we were 2-3 weeks on a tour. Horrible weather outside, and I remember that one day I was like, okay, we have to do something creative, otherwise we're gonna kill each other, you know? So I went to his room and I said, okay, let's try to compose something. And you know, because we didn't prepare anything, we were like, okay, so what should we do? And I said, listen, I have that crazy idea that, you know, when I think about accordion, the French music, French valse, it represents accordion so well. But I was like, okay, let's try to make like a Balkan valse. Let's add a little bit of that flavor. So we started with that idea, but ended up actually with Norwegian Hardanger fiddle flavor. We were in middle of Telemark, which is the center of the tradition of playing. So probably there was something in air and water that made us... We ended up with a combination of French, Norwegian, and Balkan.
0: Wow, it's just absolutely amazing what you guys do. And of course, you put a lot of classical music in a lot of what you do as well.
1: Yeah, we try to implement all the spices that we have in our cabinet. Both of us, we finished master's studies in classical music, so why not use it?
0: So you finished your master's and didn't want to go back to the Balkans. You decided to stay in this terrible weather, but absolutely beautiful country.
2: Norway gave us a lot, really. It's just like finishing our master studies there, meeting a lot of different musicians there, not just playing with accordion musicians, but like having projects with musicians playing classical, playing jazz, playing folk, dancers, theater. So basically, Norway really opened many doors for us.
0: I'll say one thing. I grew up in the United States. And when I went to this Førde festival, this is a festival that is way up in the fjords in Norway, quite far from Oslo. I think 9 hours by, if you were going to drive.
1: By car.
0: Yeah. And the idea that you could have a festival with 50 artists from around the world in a small town. Now, in Canada, it might be somewhat possible. In the United States, it seemed impossible to me. Here you are in Norway, and you're playing folk music primarily from the Balkans. And the idea that you could go to schools and go all over the country really says something about how wonderful the place is, that they would be receptive to this.
1: They're very interested, and we feel privileged that we are not forced to do anything that we don't want to, musically, if you know what I mean. We really have freedom to explore the musicality and everything that we can bring. I don't think we would develop in the same way if we stayed in Balkans, for sure.
0: So here's a bit of a naive question. So the person who went to Croatia to the nice beach resort, mm-hmm. and thinks of it as all the same mm-hmm. sort of part of the world. In a way, there is something that unites the Balkans, whether it's Romanian music, for example, or a lot of the parts of the former Yugoslavia. Mm. However, I'm sure if you're, you know, and you're experts in this, the music of Slovenia, the music of Croatia, the music of Montenegro and Serbia, they're not all the same.
1: Not at all, to put it mildly. But we all grew up listening to different things. So in Serbia, Croatian, especially pop music, is very popular. And they have a special type of singing called klape, which is I heard from my father. And, you know, interesting thing, I grew up in a house where Bosnian music was played on a daily basis. So Sevdah was, I feel that is music that I grew up with. So when we started playing, it was natural. And for him, I think it's the same. You know, Romanian music for accordion is top of the tops, so everyone tries to play a little bit. So Balkan, I think majority,
2: it's like a big melting pot.
1: Yeah,
2: like,
1: yeah, yeah.
2: You find everything there, different genres, and yeah, we grew up with that.
0: So guys, what are we gonna hear next?
1: Should we play

0: That was incredible. Almir and Daniel. Almir Meskovich on accordion, Daniel Lazar on violin. Just wow. Can you tell us about what we just heard?
1: Yeah, a little bit of craziness. When we were recording the second album, we decided that almost all the tunes have to be our own. So we wanted to compose something that is a mix of our worlds, which is folk and classical. So this is a capriccio, and capriccio is a kind of like virtuosic expression. It was became very popular after Niccolo Paganini has famous 24 caprices. So we tried to see if we can make something cool out of these two worlds.
0: Wow. Just wow. Before we went on the air, you were telling me about another project, and this is probably an instrument that most kids in Norway haven't seen, and that's the kora from West Africa. Tell us about that project.
1: Yeah, so it was a long time ago. It was maybe 10, 11 years ago. We had a project with Malian musicians. That was the first introduction for us with Africa. Our friend Sidiki Kamara, who is an amazing djembe player, he heard us, and I remember him coming to me and saying, "Daniel, what you just played now really reminds me of music that I listened in when he was a kid." I was like, okay, if Mali is next to Romania, I would understand that. But when we did that project, I understood what he meant. There is a lot of similarity in expression. So when we recorded the second album, we wanted to make a collaboration. I just played random African music, and one track started playing. It was Tumani Diabaté with Ali Farka. And my brain exploded. I was like, oh my God, this guy, crazy. And I went and I Googled, saw that he's Malian, and called Sidiki immediately. And I asked, "Sidiki, do you know this guy?" And he says, yeah, I know him. Is it possible that we get him to record with us? Yes, no problem. It turned out that they were best friends. They named their own kids. Firstborn son of Sidiki is Tumani, and Tumani's firstborn son is Sidiki. So,
0: wow.
1: Yeah, this world is small.
0: We'll play a little bit from the record and come back.
1: Yeah.
0: Do you want to introduce that piece?
1: So on this track, we have Tumani and his son and Sidiki as well on a djembe.

0: are back. We're live in the studio with Almir and Daniel. Almir Meskovich and Daniel Lazar, an incredible duo, originally from Bosnia and Serbia. They now live in Norway. We just heard music from Mali in the Balkans. You guys play music from the entire region. What are we going to hear next?
1: A composition that I made in a specific style called Dojna. This one is called Ingredina Luana. I'm going to tell you a little bit more after.

0: Almir and Daniel are live here in the studio. You're listening to Cafe International. I am Dan Rosenberg, and we just heard a beautiful Dojna.
1: Yeah, it's my first ever written Dojna. I grew up in a house where this instrument was everywhere. My grandfather was a fantastic folk musician. I'm fifth generation of violins in my family. And he was really one of the best, not only in our part of Serbia, but I think if we talk about playing Dojnas on violin, I think he was really one of the greatest. So yeah, I composed this one. I really wanted to challenge myself. And usually Dojnas, they can be played by instruments, but usually it's with lyrics and we sing horrible. So obviously we didn't do that, but I wanted to write about something personal. So some years ago, you know, I was struggling with panic attacks and anxiety and different weird things. So the inspiration came from there. I found a technique to calm myself down where you envision your safe place and breathe in and hold and breathe out. And the safe place, that image, it's my grandfather's and grandmother's garden. I tried to depict that feeling. And I remember today, because I was thinking what I'm going to talk in the radio, that I was really stuck with ideas when I composed it. And I didn't know how to get myself going. And I found audio of birds singing. So I just played that as a backing track. And I remember it just came naturally, like almost all the parts in one take. In 5 minutes, I had it. So, yeah.
0: Wow. So before we go, you've been a duo for more than a decade, and you've played, obviously, in Serbia and in Bosnia, but you've never done a really big tour of the region, and you're about to do that.
2: Yeah.
0: What's going through your minds as you're about to start this?
2: Yeah, actually, we played in Serbia and we played in Bosnia before, but this time we decided to make a longer tour. We are kind of like classical musicians and playing folk music, and you don't do that. Mm. Really, it's almost forbidden. You don't mix classical music and folk music. You are not even allowed to play folk music inside the academy.
1: Yeah, professors would come and yell at you and kick you out if you played folk.
2: Really, like, and it's really ridiculous. Like, our folk music, it's so complex and so rich, and you cannot study that music. There is no department for folk music, neither Serbia, neither Bosnia, neither Croatia. You have only in Bulgaria, and this is very cool, actually. So, like, after that concert, then I actually realized that what we are doing is something special, because if people there like it and they digest our music, then I was pretty sure that everyone will understand that.
1: And one thing that I wanted just to add, because the concept of two playing this music is not normal in Balkan. Like, very rarely you find duos doing something. What we're doing is very Scandinavian. After we released the first album and we had that concert, a lot of duos emerged. So it's more and more similar projects coming from our countries, which is super cool to see.
0: It's amazing you've inspired so much of this. So we have enough time for one more song. What are we going to hear?
1: Niška Banjica, it's from south of Serbia, has irregular rhythms

0: incredible. Almir and Daniel, Almir Meskovich, Daniel Lazar, this has been an incredible treat having you here in the studio. Thank you so, so much.
1: Thank you for the invitation.
2: Thank you very much for the invitation.
0: And a special thanks to our engineer, Neil Modi. And for Cafe International This Week, I'm Dan Rosenberg in Toronto, Canada.
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5: 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In today's edition, you'll hear reports from Germany's Radio Deutsche Welle, NHK World Radio Japan, and Radio Havana Cuba. We will begin with Germany's Radio Deutsche Welle. In Gaza, there was a funeral for 112 members of 2 clans that were buried under the rubble of a building that Israel had flattened. Israel continues to bomb daily in Gaza despite a ceasefire. 150 Gazans were killed in July alone. Dr. Mustafa Barghouti, Secretary General of the Palestinian National Initiative, is interviewed about the significance of the funeral and the agreement with Hamas put forward by Trump's so-called Board of Peace. He also speaks about the 2 Gaza families, about collective punishment, and Israel blocking all foreign journalists from entry into Gaza, along with the fallacy of a ceasefire. He brings up settler attacks in the West Bank. Netanyahu announced that even if there is disarmament, he will never withdraw from Gaza. Dr. Barghouti says that Palestinians have little influence on the Board of Peace, but that there will be democratic elections for a new parliament. Germany's Radio Deutsche Welle.
6: One funeral for over 100 Palestinians. They come from just 2 families. Their remains were recovered from beneath the rubble almost 3 years after Israeli strikes flattened a residential block in Gaza City. Nearly a year after a ceasefire was supposed to end the fighting between Israel and Hamas, Israel continues to bomb the Strip. The Israeli government regularly says it is targeting Hamas militants. Its strikes have killed over 1,000 Palestinians in Gaza since last November's ceasefire. The UN reports more than 150 people were killed in July alone. The stalled ceasefire deal was reinvigorated late last week when Donald Trump announced that Hamas had agreed to disarm. The issue has been a major sticking point in finalizing the peace deal. The new agreement between Hamas and Trump's so-called Board of Peace also called on Israel to stop its attacks in Gaza while the disarmament took place. Over the weekend, those attacks ramped up instead. The Israeli Prime Minister's office says it objected to elements of the disarmament agreement. Particularly, it rejected calls to withdraw Israeli troops beyond the so-called yellow line, a demarcation that divides the strip into areas controlled by Hamas and Israel. Negotiators for the Board of Peace say they provided Israeli Prime Minister Benjamin Netanyahu with assurances that the withdrawal will take place only after Hamas has disarmed. And still, the attacks have continued. Qatari mediators have since accused Israel of attempting to derail the plan's implementation and block peaceful solutions. All the while, the Gaza Strip remains in ruins, with its residents enduring dire shortages of food, water, and basic medicines.
1: Joining me now is Dr. Mustafa Barghouti. He's a physician, a former Palestinian information minister, and secretary general of the Palestinian National Initiative, which presents itself as a democratic alternative to both Fatah and Hamas. What does this funeral reveal about the destruction that Gaza is still uncovering?
2: It's a very painful moment. It's the largest funeral probably in the history of the Palestinian people. 112 victims were brought out of the from under the rubble, and they all belong to two main families. And the sad thing is that more than 200 other families from the same clans could not really say goodbye to their beloved because they are still under the rubble and they cannot be found. We are talking about thousands of Palestinians who have been bombarded by Israel during the last genocidal war. And they are still under the rubble. The people cannot reach them. The total amount of Palestinians killed and injured during this horrible war is almost 250,000. That is a big number. It is 12% of the population of Gaza Strip. If you apply that to the United States of America, you would be talking about 36 million people killed or injured. Israel continues the bombardment, and since the ceasefire agreement, Israel violated it 3,700 times, killing more than 1,200 more people. So it's a continuous disaster that continues to happen because the world cannot restrain Israel.
1: Dr. Barghouti, let me ask you. I noticed that you posted extensively on social media about this funeral, but you omitted an important fact. The Abu Sharia family has supplied leaders to the Palestinian Mujahideen movement. Israel says that its late leader, Assad Abu Sharia, participated in the October 7th attacks and the abduction of the Bibas family. Why did you leave out this important information?
2: I didn't leave out anything, but if the Israeli information is correct, by which law in the world you bombard a whole clan because one person is accused of something? When did that happen and where that is justified? Killing men, women, children. Many of the out of the 112 people that were buried today, a huge number are children. I think about 40. So how can you kill all families? All families because you are accusing somebody of participating in something. I think the collective punishment that Israel conducted here is what made people call this a genocide. Israel is not allowing any independent investigator to come in. Mm-hmm. All the UN commissioners who were assigned to investigate were prevented not only from coming to Gaza, but also to the West Bank. And more than that, not a single foreign journalist up till now was allowed into Gaza. Why is that? While 261 Palestinian journalists were killed, bombarded by the Israeli army.
1: Well, Mr. Barghouti,
2: it's so clear, the picture.
1: Would you accept, though, an investigation that examines both civilian deaths and militant activity there in the buildings that were hit. I mean, would you accept an investigative body looking into that?
2: Absolutely. Not only I would accept, I welcome it. I ask for it. I demand it. We want it. And please ask yourself why even foreign journalists are prevented, why people from CNN, from your station, mm-hmm. or from any other independent journalist structure is not allowed into Gaza.
1: Yeah, yeah, it is a factor that we have brought up many, many times on this program, and your points have all taken there. Let me ask you about the current ceasefire. What is the ceasefire achieving? Is it protecting civilians, or is it allowing Israel to cement its control over Gaza?
2: There is no ceasefire in Gaza. There is unilateral ceasefire from the Palestinian side only. As I told you, Israel has violated the ceasefire already 3,700 times or more. Mm-hmm. And no Palestinian response whatsoever was there in response to these Israeli attacks. The outcome is more than 1,200 Palestinians. Many of them are children.
1: Do you support last week's announced agreement with Hamas to disarm? It includes the proposed sequence of verified Palestinian disarmament to be followed by an Israeli withdrawal.
2: Yes, and all Palestinian groups do. And actually, it was negotiated with the participation of all groups. Why? Because we want this genocide to stop in Gaza. We want to alleviate the suffering of our people in Gaza. Resistance to Israeli occupation is because of occupation. If occupation is out, there will be no need for that. But the problem is that it's not only in Gaza. I know we should talk about Gaza, but yeah. West Bank is subjected to terrorist settlers' attacks every day. Yeah. Between 15 and 30 attacks every day around my city, around our communities, in our villages. They come in, they burn cars, they burn houses, they shoot people, they bombard cars on the streets, on the roads, and we have no protection whatsoever. And unfortunately, the Israeli army is protecting these settlers who have already evicted 118 Palestinian communities from their land. Today, there was an announcement by Netanyahu's office saying even if there is disarmament, he will never withdraw from Gaza. He is talking now about countries should allow Palestinians in Gaza to leave to them, because he wants to conduct what his defense minister, Katz, says, mm-hmm. total ethnic cleansing of Gaza. Mm-hmm. That is the reality. I don't want you to believe me. Look at the statements of Netanyahu and his government.
1: Your point is well taken, Mr. Barghouti. Who do you think should govern Gaza during the transition that is supposed to be on the way? I mean, who's going to actually have power in Gaza?
2: There is an agreement between Palestinian groups that approved by the Board of Peace, as they call it. Mm-hmm. It needs to do a lot to earn that name, Board of Peace, by the way. Mm-hmm. But the agreement is that there is an independent national committee which has been formed and which is headed by Mr. Ali Shaaf, which will take over the responsibility of governance from Hamas in Gaza. Mm-hmm. And they will be responsible for coordinating and organizing the issues of weapons and so on. Mm-hmm. So there is a committee, and that committee is sitting in, and it was approved by the Board of Peace.
1: Do the Palestinians have much influence on the Board of Peace, Mr. Barghouti? Do they have much influence?
2: No, we don't. Okay. And the committee that was approved by the Board of Peace is sitting in Cairo, and Israel is not allowing it up till now to enter Gaza. So how can they take over if they are not allowed into Gaza? But eventually, we are preparing for democratic free elections. Mm-hmm. And that's what we demand as a party. We want free democratic choice for all Palestinians in West Bank and Gaza. We should elect a new parliament. We should elect a new parliament that will elect a new government. And that government should be representative of all Palestinians.
7: Okay.
2: In my opinion, we have the right as people, like German people have the right mm-hmm. and other people have the right to choose our leadership through democratic free elections.
1: Okay. Dr. Mustafa Barghouti, as always, we appreciate your time, your valuable analysis, and the insight that only you can offer us. We thank you.
5: 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I highly recommend the complete interview with Dr. Barghouti, which is called Gaza Funeral Held for 112 Members. On to NHK World Radio Japan. The Japanese Defense Ministry presented its annual report with a focus on drones, AI, and exporting some weapons. Hiroshima held its annual peace ceremony with leaders talking about the importance of immediately abolishing nuclear weapons. Mitsubishi is racing to develop next-generation small modular nuclear reactors, as is Canada and the United States. NHK Japan.
8: Japan's latest defense report emphasizes reinforcing the country's production and technology bases to respond to new ways of warfare, such as drones and artificial intelligence. The Defense Ministry presented its annual report for 2026 to a cabinet meeting on Tuesday. This year's white paper has a new section on the latest military technologies, including the inexpensive drones increasingly used in conflicts in Ukraine and elsewhere. The report says some countries are stepping up efforts to enable fighting for prolonged periods, and they are actively applying AI, semiconductors, and other advanced technologies to national security. The document says Tokyo will strategically promote overseas transfer of defense equipment, as the government has eased restrictions to allow some weapons exports in principle. Hiroshima held its annual peace ceremony on Thursday, marking 81 years since the atomic bombing. People across Japan took time to pause and remember the victims. Hiroshima fell silent at 8:15 a.m., the exact moment the U.S. dropped the bomb in 1945. The heat and radiation from the blast destroyed the city, killing an estimated 140,000 people by the end of the year. Many who survived developed cancer and other diseases related to radiation exposure. Prime Minister Takaichi Sanae and representatives from a record 121 countries and regions attended the ceremony at the Peace Memorial Park. Hiroshima Mayor Matsui Kazumi delivered a peace declaration calling for the abolition of nuclear weapons.
9: Policymakers of the world, civil society demands the immediate abolition of nuclear weapons. How much longer do you intend to disappoint us? Surely you understand that any use of nuclear weapons would inflict catastrophic damage on humanity, and that nuclear non-proliferation and disarmament can only be addressed through multilateral efforts. Leaders of nuclear weapon states, you bear primary responsibility for nuclear disarmament. You must surely recognize the imperative to lead by example.
8: Prime Minister Takaichi also addressed the crowd.
10: Japan firmly upholds the three non-nuclear principles, and as the only nation to suffer atomic bombings during war, will persevere in bringing about a world free of nuclear weapons. This is the mission we carry. Today, the global security environment is becoming increasingly severe. Recently, the Nuclear Non-Proliferation Treaty Review Conference was held, and it showed us that the path towards a world without nuclear weapons is far from smooth. Yet that is exactly why we must keep moving forward.
7: NHK has learned that Mitsubishi Heavy Industries is moving full steam ahead to develop next-generation small modular reactors, also known as SMRs. This comes on the back of a government plan to maximize the use of nuclear power. The move by the manufacturing giant is the first major effort in Japan's private sector toward deploying SMRs. The compact reactors are set to offer advantages in terms of their safety and installation costs. There are projects underway to set up SMRs in other countries, including Canada and the U.S. Sources say Mitsubishi Heavy Industries will receive government support during development. The company plans to take measures against earthquakes and tsunami. Government officials included a goal of the maximum use of nuclear power in the basic energy plan that was approved by the cabinet last year. And last week, ministers reconfirmed their intention to develop and install the next generation reactors. The plan calls for getting the new SMRs up and running in the 2040s.
5: 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On shortwave, they're heard at 10 p.m. Pacific Daylight Time at 11735 or on the web at www.3.nhk.or.jp. 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We will conclude with Radio Havana, Cuba. Cuban Foreign Minister Rodriguez denounced the power outages made worse by U.S. sanctions and blockades of fuel to the island. Radio Havana, Cuba was down for 3 days this week. Trump is interfering in the Brazilian election in October, as he has in recent polls in Argentina, Honduras, and Colombia. Oil company profits are soaring because of the U.S.-Israeli war on Iran. The heat wave in Europe continued with wildfires and drought in many areas. Iran and Oman appear to be nearing a deal on opening the Strait of Hormuz. Radio Havana, Cuba.
11: Cuban Foreign Minister Bruno Rodriguez has denounced that the power outages in the national electric system are a direct consequence of the genocidal U.S. blockade, particularly the energy blockade. The island's foreign minister condemned on his social media account that the energy blockade not only prevents the free import of fuel, but also blocks the entry into the country of parts and components necessary for the SEN, the National Electrical System, and impedes collaboration with experts from other nations, hindering access to international financing. The Cuban Electric Union reported that the SEN was restored at 11:35 a.m. local time this Tuesday, after the outage on the afternoon of August the 3rd, following a gradual reconnection process after an outage the previous day on Sunday the 2nd. The National Electric Union explained that the new outage occurred during the restoration process following severe weather events, which damaged the grid and directly affected the generating units that were already online. Similar incidents with the National Electric System occurred three times in July and on August 1st.
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Welcome to another episode of Asylum Radio here on 99.1 FM CJAM, Windsor, Detroit. And yes, Windsor always comes first. Don't get that twisted. As always, if you want to talk music with me, you can hit me up on asylum_Windsor on Instagram or on the Asylum Windsor Facebook page. Like, I'm signed into both when this is airing on Monday nights, so if anyone wants to talk music, feel free. Usually I do okay with that. Like, I think last week it was, I got kind of inundated a little bit, and I struggled to keep up, and I apologize for that. But generally I do okay. Now, that song that I just played, that was some new Area. You guys know I love Area. That was her song, Feeding Your Monsters, off of 13 Stitches. The pre-orders just went live on that. So in October, I believe October 8th is tentatively the release date. So 13 Stitches, the album from Area, will be coming out. I can promise you I'm going to be pushing a lot from that album. Like, I've already bought it myself. I've done the pre-order. I did, like, the super extreme nerdy fan pack pre-order with, like, all the bells and whistles and gadgets and gizmos and autographed this and autographed that. And I'm a fan. Whatever. Get over it. So, like, I've already bought it. I think you should, too. Support your Canadian artist, especially Area. She's just really, really good at what she does. Now, I'm going to be a little bit all over the place on this one tonight, just because I can. Like, I'm going to dip into some Switchblade Symphony, and then later on, maybe some New Pig, and think some Ayatollah in there. I'm going to touch on some Agrotech at one point, some Carolee and Bragolin, and I've got some brand new Sorrow Stories that Tina from Sorrow Stories just sent it to me today. So you know, there's going to be a lot of good music coming up through this one. And I think what I'm going to be doing next, I've talked about my love for Switchblade Symphony in the past. You know, how when I was just a wee baby bat, Switchblade was my very first concert. And at the time, Clown was kind of their biggest song. It's not my personal favorite, but it was their biggest. So I think I'm going to start this off with Clown from Switchblade from here, and let's just get on with the music, shall we? Because I'm sure you're tired of listening to me prattle on like an idiot by now.

Well, thanks for still sticking this out with me here on Asylum Radio. And, you know, as I said earlier, I started that off with Switchblade Symphony's Clown, just because, like I said, that's just a guilty pleasure of mine, and, you know, I've got to have some fun with this, too. Who am I kidding? I have fun with this every time. Like, it's stressful sometimes, like tonight I've been freaking out, because I do have, like, a Canadian content requirement that I have to meet, and I really don't like to be too repetitive, and, like, I get radio tends to play a lot of the same things over and over, and that's how it kind of grooves, you know, gets the groove going in people and gets it to stick with people. But coming from more of a club background, I'm kind of averse to that. I don't like doing it to, you know, too much of the same thing too many times. So I do try to avoid playing the same track too often or the same band too often, outside of, like, my personal favorites that I'm just always going to fanboy and push because, I mean, come on, I've got the forum. I'm going to push I'm going to push the people that I think are good people and the people that need to be heard. And, like, I want to support those people I truly believe in. So, like, yeah, I'm always going to do that. That's why you hear so much area on here. But, you know, like I said, I try not to get too repetitive. So, you know, that's why, like I said, you don't hear a lot of Switchblade, but I'll do it. Last time I think I did Dollhouse, this time it's Clown. From there, I slid into a nightclub's Fatal Crush. I don't think I've played that on here before. But Fatal Crush is that's an interesting one. There's a lot being said in that song, and there's a lot not being said as well. And there's a couple different ways that could be interpreted, and those are fun songs. Because someone's sitting there going, huh, what is that song saying? Is it saying what I think it is, or is it saying this thing? That's just fun. From there, I slid into another personal favorite of mine, Out with Admire the Question. About once a month, you're going to hear me push that one, just because, again, it's another personal favorite song of mine, and that's one I used to dance hard to back when my knees would support that kind of activity. Yeah, thems were the days. And then it dawned on me that, like, for as big as Nitzareb is in the scene, I've never played any on here. So I threw out Murderous because, you know, I've been having a rough week. It's been a very, very, very rough week in this last week. And, I mean, that had some really great high points in there as well. But it's been a brutal dogfight of a week. And Murderous is a song that my mentor, Catters, a DJ Pleasure Kitten, that's one she would play a lot when before she died. So I kind of associate that one with Catters. And I'm just feeling very emotional about my lost people right now. So that's where that came from. You know, I'm human too, right?

0: Stats can be hard to understand, but this one isn't. 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
1: Now, this sounds absolutely insane, and I'm aware of how this sounds. But if you look into the whole story alone,

0: unusual flight characteristics?
1: The answer is yes, because I think yes.
2: Hey, the answer is yes because he says yes. That's what he just said there, right? Hey, again, this is Asylum Radio, DJ Rave. And a reminder that it's called Asylum Radio because I am part of Asylum Windsor here in, Windsor. We have a free dance event that we put on the first Saturday of each month down at Villains Bistro. The doors open up at 7. From 7 to 9, it's usually just us setting up while house music plays. Usually about 8:30, we start sound checking and being goofy about it. 9 o'clock on the dot, we tend to start the music. And oftentimes, we're flirting with capacity by 10:30. So, like, if you're someone who wants to get out and come out early and hang out, I mean, this might be for you. And, I mean, we'll run until about 2:15 in the morning, like a 3-DJ rotation going through. So come down, check us out, say hi. I'm only half as mean as I look, I promise. I'm always there, even if I'm not DJing. Usually, of the 7 members of the Asylum team, there's usually 4 to 5 of us in the building at any one given point in time. You can look us up at asylumwindsor.com and see who's who, see who the team is, and please come say hi. We're in this for the community. We're not really making money at this. We love the music. We love the community. We love one another. We love all of you guys. We love all of this. Our weird little corner of, you know, the indie corner of downtown. So yeah, come say hi. Just, or don't. Like,

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0: All right, let's get right back at this. I promise I'm not going to prattle on too long with my, well, with my mindless rambling that I tend to do. I'll only give you maybe 2 minutes of that. So again, coming off of that block of music here on Asylum Radio on 99.1 FM CJAM, I led that off with Pig doing An American Ideal of Beauty. And that Pig track, like, I like Pig anyway. Raymond Watts, he was one of the old school KMFDM people. Like, you could argue that he was one of the founding members. We might split hairs on that. I mean, I don't know. But on guitar was Gunther from KMFDM's old days. You don't hear much of him. Like, the current version of KMFDM doesn't have most of the or any of the original people except for one. So it's always nice to hear some of those old school people from that project doing something together. And that was, An American Ideal of Beauty, which was very much taking the piss. Followed that up with some aggro tech, since I was talking about that the other day with someone. So that was Suicide Commandos, Bind, Torture, and Kill. Straight into Ayatollah's Pray. Into Go Zombie from Zombie Girl. Which reminds me, I was texting with Renee Zombie Girl the other day about just some stuff. And we both said, all right, we're tired. Let's get some sleep, circle back tomorrow. And it's been like a week, and I forgot to circle back with her. So I guess I'm an a-hole on that. Just remembered that. And then Odonis's Shadow Play. And that's going to take us right into my next required public service announcement.
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So, that was Kara Lee doing Captain. This is DJ Rave with Asylum Radio. I think you already knew that anyway. This is 99.1 FM CJAM. 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Or you could be listening to the iHeartRadio app. Or, like, I'm eventually going to get caught up uploading all of these episodes as well. And eventually on the Asylum website, you'll be able to, I'll have a link to these. Give me a minute, maybe like another week or so, and I should have that caught up a little bit. And that's asylumwindsor.com. I'm still kind of getting that set up, and I'm just always busy with stuff like that. So why did I choose to play Kara Lee? Well, Kara Lee and Bragolin are going to be playing here in Windsor on September 11th. So why does that matter to me? Why does it matter to you? You know, I've referenced before that I've wanted us, the Asylum team, to get involved in concerts, and we're starting to take that first approach. I've been talking to Sean from Happy Little Crowd Productions for a few months now about, you know, some kind of partnership. He knows how to put on concerts and does a phenomenal job. He brings in some great artists here. I have a lot of connections in the goth, industrial, dark arts, alternative world. He has the know-how on how to do that. So we've partnered up with this. So, Kara Lee and Bragolin is going to be a co-presented by event with Happy Little Crowd Productions and Asylum Windsor. So it's going to be one of our DJs playing music in between bands, and after the end of the concert, it's going to be a dance party with the Asylum DJ, with Asylum DJs, and we're very excited for that, for the very first foray into doing this kind of thing. I'm thrilled, just absolutely thrilled that Sean was so cool to work with and so down with the ideas. Like, we were on the same page from the very first word. Just super excited about that. So yeah, that was the last song. That was the Kara Lee. Bragolin's coming up next. Give you an opportunity to hear them. I'm going to be pushing them a lot more, and I really, really, really hope to see you at that show. It's going to be such a good time. I promise.

All right, as I wrap up this episode of Asylum Radio here on 99.1 FM CJAM, I just want to thank you guys for doing this with me. And you know that block of songs that was Sorrow Stories with Christopher Hall doing So Sick? Which, yeah, you know, I just got that Sorrow Stories, like, hours before this went to, you know, this got put together to go to air. So, like, I'm super excited Tina sent that to me. Super, super sweet lady. Great music. Big fan. Followed that up with Noise Unit, which, you know, more Canadian excellence. And that was the song Atrocity Obsession. Came out of that with Unit 187 Swallow. And I'm going to leave you with The Birthday Massacre doing Sleep Tonight to send you all to bed. But again, I just want to take a moment and truly express how grateful I am that people sit here and do this with me, because, you know, as much bravado as I have sometimes, I need this. I need you guys. Like, I'm not going to lie. It's been one of the harder weeks, you know, this last 7 days or so. 7-8 days. A lot of it has been some of the hardest time I've had in probably the last 3 years or so. Like, I'm not having a great time right now. I've had a few good, bright moments, but I'm not having a great time right now, and staring down some weird things in life, and, you know, trying to adjust and cope to that, and the

this musical outlet, knowing that there's people out there listening, people who are vibing with this, people who sometimes are moved by it and find things in it, and that we can connect in some way. It's very therapeutic. It's very cathartic to me. I know I need you a lot more than you need me. So thank you and good night. Much love to you. I'm nothing without you.

0: What would you do to shift these priorities in the spending of the federal government away from the military and to what other programs?
1: Well, in an era where many of us can't afford basic things like groceries or rent or health care, the idea that your government is sending your tax dollars to buy bombs and tanks for foreign governments seems anathema. That money could be spent to fix your potholes, rebuild your kid's school that looks like it did 50 years ago. And we need that money spent here. On top of that, we have an opportunity to remind ourselves where that kind of militarism ends up. It ends up in foreign wars we have no business fighting. You think about the consequences of this war in Iran, illegal, unjustifiable, wrong. But all it's done is showed the Ayatollahs that they have a chokehold on the world's energy supply, and it's raised our gas prices to nearly $5 a gallon. We have an opportunity to finally turn against that kind of militarism, which is exactly what Donald Trump said he would, but of course, he's taken us to I don't know how many conflagrations in the last year alone. We need to end that. And Mike Rogers, the guy I'm running against, he would be a check. He would be a rubber stamp for exactly what Donald Trump wants to do, and we need a check, which is why we're going to take him on. We're going to show him for who he is, a corporatist who can't wait to do the bidding of Donald Trump. And I think we can offer a real check on Trumpism in the U.S. Senate starting next year.
2: And Dr. Al-Sayed, your response to President Trump saying you hate Jewish people, the National Republican Senatorial Committee using your full name, of course, reminiscent of Barack Hussein Obama, you embracing that, and President Trump saying you're full of—
1: Well, look, at the end of the day, when you don't have—

0: Hi everyone, welcome to another Jams and Jams on CJAM 99.1 FM. I'm Dani, and this is the show where we bring Brazilian music and culture to our audience. And tonight we're talking about one of the most important rock bands in Brazilian history, Os Paralamas do Sucesso. Over 40 years of music and still going. And I'd like to dedicate this show to my friend Rodrigo, who is not with us anymore, but he loved this band and this show is for him.
1: Hi guys, I'm Jana, and Os Paralamas do Sucesso, it's a band that did something very rare. They mixed ska, reggae, punk, and rock with Brazilian rhythms and created a song that was completely their own. Three guys, Herbert Viana, B. Ribeiro, and João Barone, they started in the early 80s, became one of the biggest bands in Brazil, and then went through one of the most painful tragedies in Brazilian music. And they survived together with their music. Tonight, we are telling that story.
0: So get ready, because I'm sure you love this one. Their most famous hit, Meu Erro. CJAM 99.1 FM, the jamming one, Paralamas do Sucesso.

0: So, Herbert Viana was born in Rio, em João Pessoa, in the Northeast, but grew up in Brasília. And that matters because in the early 80s, Brasília was the center of a whole rock movement. Herbert was friends with the guys from a famous band that came from the same city at the same moment. But he moved to Rio de Janeiro, reconnected with Bi Ribeiro, and together they formed Os Paralamas do Sucesso. In the beginning, they were not trying to be deep or political. They were just three guys making noise and having a great time.
1: And then, around 1986, the band started writing songs with a lot more to say. They started talking about real life in Brazil, what it means to live in a country with so many contradictions, and they did it without losing the rhythm. That's what made them special. By the mid-80s, they were one of the biggest bands in the country, selling out arenas and proving that Brazilian rock could be smart, political, and still make you move.
0: CGNFM, The Jamie One, Paralamas do Sucesso.

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Yo, this is George Dr. Frankenstein Clinton for 99.1 C-Jam. They be funking it up, y'all, on the one. C-Jam, y'all, 99.1.

0: And we're back with Gems and Jams on CGM 99.1 FM. If you're just joining us, tonight's show is all about Os Paralamas do Sucesso. And now we are in the late 80s and 90s when Herbert Viana became one of the greatest songwriters in Brazil. And what's incredible about this period is how many different styles they could do. One album would have a reggae song, then a pop ballad, then a party track, then something romantic. Herbert could write a hit for the radio and a song that made you cry, sometimes in the same album. And the collaborations started too. They recorded with Javan, the singer, the great singer that we listened to last week, one of the most respected composers in Brazilian music. They worked with incredible producers and kept evolving without losing their identity.
1: And this is when they became a band for everyone. In the 80s, they were a rock band for young people, but by the 90s, everyone knew their songs. They were on the TV, on radio, on every festival, and the habit kept reading. He once said that music was his way of processing everything, and you can hear that in this block. Some of these songs are a funny groove, others will hit you right in the chest.
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Kevin Howe, a.k.a. Cipriano, and you are listening to 99.1 FM, CJAM, coming live out of Windsor, Ontario.

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1: 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And this last block is about something that changed everything. In 2001, Herbert Viana was flying a small plane with his wife, Lucy. The plane crashed into the sea, and Lucy died. Herbert survived, but he was in a coma for over 40 days. When he woke up, he was paraplegic. He had lost most of his memory, and he didn't know yet that his wife was gone.
2: And what happened next is one of the most incredible stories in music. Herbert learned how to play guitar and how to sing. He came back to the stage in a wheelchair and released an album called Longo Caminho, and the band never stopped. Herbert once said, "I spend most of my day in bed with a guitar in hands. Through music, I try to channel the extreme feeling that comes with loss." And that's exactly what we're gonna hear in the later songs. Over 40 years together, and Herbert B. and John Barone are still making music.
1: And that's tonight's edition of Gems and Gems. Os Paralamas do Sucesso showed us that music can survive everything. Thanks a lot, and see you next week. Because Brazilian groups hit different. Tchau, tchau.

0: It makes sense, I think, to look at what the institutions are trying to do and to take that almost as a key. What they're trying to do is what we're trying to combat. If they're trying to keep people isolated and separate and, and so on, well, we're trying to do the opposite. We're trying to bring them together, do the opposite. Take that almost as a key, do the opposite. So in your local community, you want to have sources of alternative action, do the opposite. Take that almost as a key.
1: You know, that's what's kept people together. To the extent that people are able to do something constructive, it's because they have some way of interacting.
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CJMFM 99.1, your campus community radio station. Thanks for tuning in on a beautiful Saturday morning here in Windsor, Ontario, Canada. Started off the show with Ablé Sissoko and Constantine. They're from Montreal. Ablé Sissoko has some Nigerian connections as well, too, of course. And Constantine has some Turkish connections. They get together in Montreal and they create something new, a new fusion of music combining the kora and the musical sensibilities of West Africa with the great musical traditions of Islam and of Turkey. Ablé Sissoko for you there here on the Songlines. We're here every Saturday morning, 9 until 11 a.m. My name is Christian Gagne, by the way, your host for this show every Saturday morning. Live and in person, 9:09 the time. Here's another track from Estuaire, the name of the CD that Ablé Sissoko and Constantine just recently released. Here on CJAM 99.1 FM.

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If you are thirsty, you need water. But Rasta needs water more. Find out with Start Time. 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

0: 1974 is the year that they are now planning for sex on the streets in every major city from coast to coast. And get ready for a shock, the music that they're planning to use to crumble the morals of America is this rotten, filthy, dirty, lewd, lascivious junk for rock and roll. It isn't just the lyrics, it's the beat. Fertility rights of the jungles are the same beats incorporated in this modern rock.
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CJM 99.1 FM, the incredible Anuchka Shankar on the sitar. What a great track from Anuchka Shankar. Never get tired of playing music from her. This comes from the CD entitled Home. A return to home following the passing of her father, her guru and teacher. And this CD has two ragas on it. The one we featured was Raga Jogeshwari, the Gat in Rupak Tal. For you there, the great Anuchka Shankar from India, of course. You're listening to Songlines World Music on a Saturday morning, 10:48. The time, almost time for us to say goodbye. The Indian music soaks up so much time. You know, these long ragas are not the best for broadcast radio sometimes. We try to break it up as best we can. Before Anuchka Shankar, we had Bismala Khan, the track, as well as the Electric Tal Band. Some CanCon there for you with the Kehar Tal dub. way back when we had the Zigzag Band with a great, great track from a re-release of their best music from the 80s and early 90s, I Am Alive. That track from the Zigzag Band from Zimbabwe. Some of my favorite music these days. We had from Madagascar, Domley with a track. Two Man Ting, Star Time, the Bundo Boys. Fantastic music from the Bundo Boys. They have a new release out, and they just keep getting better and better, the Bundo Boys. They're from Tanzania, actually. At any rate, I best to try to squeeze in some more music before we have to say goodbye. So I'm going to play maybe one or two tracks, then I'll say goodbye, and we can move forward with our weekends, eh? Here's a little bit of the Gundecha Brothers for you on the Jammin' One.

That's right, the Gundecha brothers, the greatest of the Indian classical vocalists. I never get tired of playing their tunes, folks. 10:55 the time. Definitely time for us to say goodbye. But never fear, we shall return next Saturday morning, 9 until 11, to play more music from Africa and India for you. So much great music out there. So little time. At least we got these 2 hours every Saturday morning to dig into this stuff. Discover something you like, you can follow it up on your own. I trust you. I hope you have a great weekend. My name is Christian Gagne. This is Songlines, a world music show on CJAM. And we'll finish off with a little bit of Debashish Bhattacharya and his daughter Anandi Bhattacharya with a track entitled Oh My Beloved. Have a great weekend, folks.

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Kojiko 285 and TuneIn Radio as well. My name is David Blakeney. I'll be your host for the next 4 hours, as we do every Sunday from 8 until noon. You can contact the program, daybreakindixie@gmail.com, and check out the Facebook page, Daybreak in Dixie, for playlists for the past 5 weeks or so. And we're going to kick everything off with the father of bluegrass music, Lord Protect My Soul. Our featured artist is the Stillhouse Junkies, and they're from Durango, Colorado, formed back in 2017 by Elisa Wolf on fiddle, Cody Tinnan on bass, and Fred Kosak on mandolin and guitar. There were some changes. Tinnan was later replaced by Matt Thomas on bass, and then Jeanette Adams on bass, and Mac Benning on banjo also joined the band on a part-time basis. They signed with Dark Shadow Recordings in 2021, and also that same year they won the IBMA Award for Momentum Band of the Year. 2022, they toured the United Kingdom and Netherlands, and also released their album Small Towns on Dark Shadow. In 2025, they signed with Common Loon Records, and that's what this release that we're going to hear is on. And it's entitled The Ballad of Charlie Avalon. So let's settle back, get the old coffee pot going, and enjoy some of our featured artists this morning, Stillhouse Junkies, The Ballad of Charlie Avalon.

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1: 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You're listening to our featured artist this morning, the Still House Junkies, all the way from Durango, Colorado. Formed back in 2017 by Lisa Wolf on fiddle, Cody Ten on bass, and Fred Kosak on the mandolin and guitar, with some changes that replaced Tinnen with Jeanette Adams on bass, and before that, Matt Thomas on bass as well. Mac Benning is on banjo and plays with the band part-time. And they signed with Dark Shadow Records in 2021 and won the IBMA Award for Momentum Band of the Year. And toured the UK and the Netherlands and released Small Towns on Dark Shadow Records in 2022. And this new release, The Ballad of Charlie Avalon, is released on Common Loon Records that they joined in 2025. So let's finish up listening to the Stillhouse Junkies and The Ballad of Charlie Avalon.

When they scatter me into the wind on my dying day, will you keep those thoughts of me within when my body is gone away?

When the people have all gone again on my dying day, will you sit beside me watching when the blue skies turn?

Well, that was our featured artist this morning, the Stillhouse Junkies, all the way from Durango, Colorado, formed back in 2017, and signed up with Dark Shadow Recordings in 21, and also won the IBMA Award for Momentum Band of the Year. Toured the UK and the Netherlands in 22, and released an album called Small Town on Dark Shadow, and then released the Ballad of Charlie Avalon. And that's on Common Loon Records that they signed up with in 2025. Hope you enjoyed. And we've got a new single to take us up to the top of the hour. And that is Brad Kaler and the Mineral Review doing Oh Athena.

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4: Brad Kaler brought us up to the top of the hour, the end of the first hour. Brad Kaler and Mineral Review. Oh, Athena is what we heard, and that's a single for them. It's now time for our sacred song set, and we've got the first nominees for the IBMA Awards program for this year, and there's five in each category. And we're going to feature the Gospel Recording of the Year category in this first set, Newfound Road, I Will Someday, and that's from a recent, fairly new album, I believe, from them. I don't have it yet, but I do have this one single. And then Bobby Osborne and C.J. Lewandowski from Keep On Keeping On, Where the Soul of Man Never Dies. Then Blue Highway, Someday, from Live at East Tennessee State University. Darren and Brooke Aldrich, along with John Cowan, will do You Don't Knock, and that's a single for them. Danny Paisley, Two Old Church Pews, and that's from Bluegrass State of Mind, and that's the five nominees. And then we're going to do a couple of Canadian tracks here with Rhyme and Reason doing Get in Line, Brother, from Time Has Come. And the Spinney Brothers, Shouting from the Hills of Glory, from Here at the Cross. And we're going to do more throughout the program, previewing some of these folks that have been nominated for the IBMA Awards program.

Finney Brothers, finishing our first segment of the Sacred Songs Set here this morning, shouting from the hills of glory from here at the cross. Jerry Sally has a relatively new release that I just received here called The Believer, and we're going to hear three chords and the Lord. And Joe Mullins after that, Go Spread the Gospel from Somewhere Beyond the Blue. John Bowman will do Reach of His Hand from Beautiful Ashes. Doyle Watson, When We Meet to Part No More. This is from Beyond the Shadows. And the Johnson Mountain Boys from their album We'll Sing On will do I Found a Hiding Place. Then we'll hear from the Haldimand County Line doing I Shall Not Be Moved from a Beautiful Life album. And the Valley Gospel Ramblers, Pass Me Not, from their album Walking with Jesus.

Hi, this is Joe Mullins with the Radio Ramblers. You're listening to Daybreakin' Dixie with David Blakeney on CJAM FM 99.1, reaching higher ground in Windsor and Detroit.

The Valley Gospel Ramblers finishing up our second segment of the Sacred Song set here this morning with Pass Me Not from Walking with Jesus. And now we're going to feature more of the folks that have been nominated for the 2026 IBMA Bluegrass Music Awards. And we're going to feature Entertainer of the Year portion, as well as Vocal Group of the Year and Instrumental Group of the Year. And starting with the Entertainer of the Year, we've got Billy Strings, and he's going to do Leaning on a Traveling Song, and Allison Krauss and Union Station, Richmond on the James, Sister Sadie, All Will Be Well, East Nash Grass, All God's Children. The Del McCurry Band will do Appalachian Cry and Authentic Unlimited, Cost of Living. First five are all Entertainers of the Year. And I think the last one, Authentic Unlimited, falls into the Vocal Group of the Year. And we'll do some more after this segment as well.

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And of course, we're featuring the 2026 nominees for the Bluegrass Music Awards program at the IBMA this coming up this fall. And that last group, Authentic Unlimited, Cost of Living, falls under the category of Vocal Group of the Year nominee. And up next, we got Blue Highway doing Muddy Shoes, Red Camel Collective, Walk Out in the Rain, Michael Cleveland, Flamekeeper, Big Daddy Rabbit, and Traveling McCrory's Blue Gas and Oil, Appalachian Roadshow, Della Jane's Heart, I should say, and the Grascals with Dolly Parton will do Broken Angels. And in that group, we've got Vocal Group of the Year for Alison Krauss and Authentic Unlimited that we just heard from, Sister Sadie, Blue Highway, Red Camel Collective, Michael Cleveland was nominated in the Instrumental Group of the Year along with Billy Strings, and I think we've got East Nash Grass in that category as well, and the Appalachian Roadshow, I think we have them. It's difficult keeping track of all these different categories, but basically we're featuring the first three main ones: Entertainer of the Year, Vocal Group of the Year, and Instrumental Group of the Year. So let's give a listen to this segment.

That's the Rascals with some help from Dolly Parton doing Broken Angels. And that is nominated for Song of the Year, as a matter of fact. And we got a couple of Songs of the Year nominations coming up here next. Trey Hensley doing Can't Outrun the Blues, and Steve Martin and Alison Brown doing New Cluck Old Hen. And after that, we got Becky Buller, and she's up for Album of the Year for Songs That Sing Me. And we're going to hear Reach. And then Brian Sutton, along with C.R. Howell, will do Grandfather's Clock. And that's the recorded event of the year. Beanie Richardson and Kimberly Rudiker will do Cacklin' Hen, also up for the same category. And Andy Leftwich as well, Tom and Jerry. So those three are up for Instrumental Recordings of the Year. So let's give a listen to the IBMA nominees for all of these different categories that we're featuring here this morning.

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1: Drivers who use handheld devices such as cell phones are 4 times more likely to get into crashes serious enough to cause injury or even death. Brain injuries such as those caused by distracted driving kill more people under the age of 20 than any other causes combined. 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Everyone deserves to travel on our roads without fear.

Well, just before that station break and announcement, we heard Andy Lefwich, Tom and Jerry. And that was Instrumental Recording of the Year nominee, one of them. And up next, we've got five new artists of the year nominees, Jaylee Roberts and Mason Villa, Carson Peters and Iron Mountain, Vicky Vaughn and Daniel Grindstaff and Uptown Troubadours. And from these folks respectively, we're going to hear I'm Putting You Out of My Misery, that's Jaylee, Ready to Burn from Mason Villa, this Same Old Train from Carson Peters, Liza Jange from Vicky Vaughn, and Denver from Daniel Grindstaff. And then we've got three collaborative recordings of the year to finish up. We did two of them, Cluckoo Hen and Broken Angels, earlier. So we're going to do Tony Trischka featuring Billy Strings doing Gentle on My Mind from Earl Jam 2. Sister Sadie with the Poe Ramblin' Boys doing Just a Holler Over, that's a single. And Brian Sutton with Billy Strings doing The Devil Went Down to Deep Gap from his album Roots and Branches. And these are all nominees for the upcoming International Bluegrass Music Association's awards in the fall.

0: Dental went down to Deep Gap. He was looking for a soul to steal. He was in a bind because he was way behind, and he was willing to make a deal. When he came across this young blind man playing tunes, picking it hot, the devil jumped up on a hickory stump and said,
1: "Boy, let me tell you what. I guess you didn't know it, but I'm a guitar picker too. And if you care to take a dare, I'll make a bet with you. Now you got a pretty good lick, old boy, but give the devil his due. I'll bet a guitar of gold against your soul, cause I think I'm better than you."
0: The boy said,
2: "My name's Arthel, and though it be unwise, I'll take that bet you're gonna regret. 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
0: 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And as he laid his pick up to the wires, it made an evil wail. Then a band of demons all joined in and released.

0: 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He said,
1: "Devil, you can come on back if you want another shock. But if you ever show your face around here from now on, call me Doc."

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2: Well, that last set was Brian Sutton with Billy Strings doing The Devil Went Down to Deep Gap from Roots to Branches, finishing up the set. And that was our tribute to the nominees for the International Bluegrass Music Awards coming up in the fall. And those last three represented the Collaborative Recording of the Year. And I'll do a quick run through just on the vocalists as far as just to list them. We don't have time to feature them. We've got male vocalists of the year, Dan Tominski, Russell Moore, Greg Blake, Del McCurry, and Trey Hensley. And female vocalist of the year, Allison Krauss, Geely Roberts, Heather Berry, maybe, Sierra Hall, and AJ, I should say, Lee. But now we're going to feature Canadian bands for the last half hour of the program. We got to get our Canadian content in, that's for sure. And we're going to start off with the Dixie Flyers doing Ramblin' Fever, the Dusty Drifters, Long Journey Home, High Banks Will Do 10 Degrees, Jackson Hollow, Appalachia, Janet McGarry, Wearing the Blues, Ray Legere and Michael Riley, Mailbox Blues, the Nomad Jones Band will do Freight Train and Unfaithful Servants, Fallen Angel. And April Birch and Cody Walters, we may squeeze a little bit of Hob Die, a fiddle tune from their album Passages and Partings just before the theme.

That's the end of another Daybreak in Dixie. I want to thank you all for being with me and joining in to enjoy the very best in bluegrass music we've been doing here on this program for the past 35 years. We made the 35-year mark last month in June, around the middle of June 16th, I think. And I don't know whether any of you were around for the first program or not. If you were, you can let me know, of course. You can always email with any questions, comments, and requests, of course, to daybreakanddixie@gmail.com. Anyhow, I'm going to run through what we heard. I had to pull out one track because we just couldn't squeeze everything in. So The Unfaithful Servants will have to get played another time. April Virch and Cody Walters, I should say, doing Hob Die. And that's a fiddle tune, and we had to fade out of part of it at the end. The Nomad Jones Band, before that, Freight Train, Ray Lazier and Michael Riley, Mailbox Blues, Janet McGarry, Wearing the Blues, Jackson Hollow doing Appalachia, High Banks doing 10 Degrees, Dusty Drifters, Long Journey Home. That was a great band. They only put out one album. And the mandolin player is a hot picker, I'll tell you. Dixie Flyers, Ramblin' Fever from Right on Track, and that was the very last release that they put out. And I think all the members of the Dixie Flyers have either passed on or certainly not playing anywhere that I know of. And the two main characters, of course, in the band passed away a few years ago. Anyhow, once again, thanks for being with me for the past 4 hours, and make sure you tune in next week because we're going to do it all again with the very best in bluegrass music. In the meantime, get up and get to a festival if you can. Enjoy the music live outside. And make sure that you stay cool and dry and out of all of this smoke that's wafting down from the North Country as best you can. You have to keep the windows closed and the air on. And not the ideal situation, but you do what you can under the circumstances. So stay healthy and look after each other, and we'll see you all next week.

0: Hello, listeners. We are back again with another live You Love Lucy show. And this time around, I'm doing something a little bit crazy on the side. I'm actually live on TikTok. Isn't that weird? Live on TikTok. Never thought I'd hear myself say that, but I am. I should probably tell Instagram that I'm live on TikTok, but I don't know. I've got random people talking to me. It's interesting. And we're experimenting with it, but let's get on with the show. Today, we are going to do a bit of a Danger Days, My Chemical Romance, 15-year celebration release listening party. We're going to go through the album and all of the remastered tracks, and then at the very end, we're in for a bit of a Canadian take on what Danger Days, I guess, feels like. And I find that to be very exciting, because Danger Days is an album that is very near and dear to my heart, and I hope that maybe it is near and dear to your heart as well. To kick things off, obviously, we're going to have the intro of Look Alive, Sunshine, Na Na Na, Bulletproof Heart, and probably a favorite of a lot of people's is Sing. Because I know that back in the day, I say back in the day like it was a really long time ago, but it really wasn't. 15 years ago, the people liked Sing. And I hope that you do as well, once again. So let's get started. And as always, in You Love Lucy fashion, I hope that you enjoy.
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2: 109 in the sky, but the pigs won't quit. Here with me, Dr. Death Defying. I'll be your surgeon, your proctor, your helicopter, pumping out the slaughtermatic sounds to keep you live. A system failure for the masses, antimatter for the master plan. Louder than God's revolver and twice as shiny. This one's for all you rock and rollers, all you crash queens and motor babies. Listen!

Hello again, listeners. So we just listened to the first three songs off of the album. Coming up next, we have Sing and Planetary. I think Planetary is probably my favorite. When I saw My Chemical Romance last year, they did not perform it, and I was pretty sad about it. And then after Planetary, we're going to listen to The Only Hope for Me Is You. And I hope you guys keep jamming, because I'm jamming. Enjoy.

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Then you can do it again next weekend. 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

Hello, listeners. We are roughly halfway through the album, I would say, and I would say the only changes that I have noticed so far in the remastered version is that the intro is missing, like the classic Dr. Death-defying intro for his radio segment, which, I'm not gonna lie, I thought was very fitting because obviously we're listening on the radio right now. Side note, I started this radio show by mentioning that I was live on TikTok. Not anymore. I found I was getting slightly distracted, but so I turned that off, but I also turned it off because somebody told me that I look like the president of Serbia, and that was just kind of too far for me. So if you don't know what I look like, maybe don't find out, because you might tell me that I look like the president of Serbia. So yeah, maybe there's a reason that I do radio and not live stream. But it's fine. It's fine. I also I answered some people's questions, and we talked about headphones, and somebody else told me I was a triple threat, so that was really nice. A triple threat, by the way, for musical talent and also, I guess, being awesome and being a nursing student. So that was refreshing, and it kind of made it made up my TikTok live experience from being told that I look like a middle-aged man who is the president of Serbia. Yeah. Anywho, moving on. We are going to listen to four songs, which is going to be Party Poison, Save Yourself, I'll Hold Them Back, Scarecrow, my favorite, and Summertime. These are all absolutely golden tracks. Mind you, this is coming from somebody who thinks that Danger Days is one of the greatest albums to grace our planet. But yeah, I hope that you are all having a fun time, and we will mix it up from MCR at the very, very end with some other artists. And yeah, I hope everybody's driving safe or otherwise having a lovely, also safe still, evening. And yeah, please continue vibing, and I hope you enjoy.

Hello, listeners. That was the last four songs: Party Poison, Save Yourself, We'll Hold Them Back, Scarecrow, and Summertime. And because I am forcing all of you to listen to an entire album, I thought maybe I would be a little bit nice and give you more than just one fun fact this segment, I guess. So our first fun fact is going to be about, I guess, Danger Days. If you guys ever played The Sims 3 has an expansion pack called Late Night. And, of course, as a preteen, I definitely had this. And so when little Lucy found out through, you know, just random gameplay, they actually released a Simlish version of Na Na Na for the game, which is crazy. In my opinion, they have a lot of random songs for the Sims games, but My Chemical Romance being one of those was not really like something that I would anticipate. So I thought that I would maybe play you guys a little clip because I think it's pretty funny. Simlish is just funny to me. So I'm gonna play this very, very quickly. We're gonna see how this goes, okay? One second.

0: All right, that's all you get because we already listened to that song. But I just think that that's crazy. Like, imagine, I don't know, what year would it have been? Maybe like 2015, when I'm just, I don't know, probably like 2 hours into playing and this just comes on. And my Sims are probably having way more fun than I am. If you've ever seen a Sim dance, you should look that up because it's pretty funny. It's comparable to the Goat Simulator dance, if you've ever seen that. It's very funny. But yes, moving on. Up next, we have Destroya, which, forewarning, if you don't want to hear Frank and Gerard moaning into the mic for, like, the next 4 minutes, this is probably your chance to tune off for, like, the next 5 or so. But Destroya is honestly such a good song, and if you can get past that artistically... you'll probably like it. And then after that is The Kids from Yesterday, which honestly will never fail to make me a little bit emotional. And then Vampire Money, I guess this is going to be a little bit of an honorary fun fact. So if you are aware, I was actually talking about this the other day, is the 9/11 to Ellen DeGeneres downfall pipeline, which essentially started because of My Chemical Romance and Gerard Way witnessing 9/11, which pushed him to want to, I guess, make the band out of all of his upset feelings towards the situation. But the person who wrote Twilight was inspired by My Chemical Romance and eventually actually asked them to be featured and make a song, and Gerard said nope and thought that it was just a money grab. So Vampire Money is loosely about that, because if you don't know, Vampire Money is about, you know, vampires, and so is Twilight. So there's that. And then I guess I could give you a little bit of a info dump, but then 50 Shades of Grey was also inspired off of a Twilight fanfic. And then Dakota Johnson, I believe is her name, was cast in the actual 50 Shades of Grey movie, and then was on the Ellen DeGeneres show, and then Ellen said some cancelable things with her. So that's how that happened. That's the pipeline for you. There's 2 fun facts, and I promise you one more next break. But yes, Destroya, The Kids from Yesterday, and Vampire Money after a quick ad. I hope you enjoy.
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All right, everybody, time for one last fun fact. If you didn't know, Gerard Way, the lead singer of My Chemical Romance, he is a very talented comic book writer and artist. And I don't know, he did the Umbrella Academy, and he also did all of the Killjoys comics, which is what Danger Days is kind of, you know, based around, and why all of the music videos are just so artful and, you know, comic kind of themed. So moving along with that kind of idea, I thought I would go maybe a little bit of a nerdier route with this fun fact for Danger Days. So, as you know, the plot of the Danger Days comic, they're fighting off Draculoids and the Exterminators, and so because of this, the Killjoys, they need all of the luck that they can get. So Cobra Kid, Mikey Way, his helmet has good luck written across the visor, which, to get even more nerdy with you, is a direct reference to the space-based Nintendo game called Star Fox, where there's a screen that appears and a voice says good luck before every single mission. And this was a 1993 callback because Mikey is, I guess, a huge sci-fi shooter Nintendo game nerd, and he really wanted this, so it's a little bit of a silly, nerdy fun fact for you. But yes, up next we have some of the non-original releases, I guess like hidden tracks, that are now officially on platforms. We have 0% coming up next, and then We Don't Need Another Song About California, and then my favorite, FTWWW, and then that will be the last of the Danger Days. Actually, no, I lied. There's going to be three more. So actually, this is crazy. We got six kind of new releases with the Danger Days stuff. So very exciting. Yeah, it's coming up next, and I hope that you are all still enjoying the fun facts and the fun summery vibes of this very Danger Days themed evening. Enjoy.

Hello, everybody. Three more songs from the newer releases. We're going to listen to Masters of Ravencroft, whatever that means, and then Black Dragon Fighting Society, which honestly, that's how I identify, and then Common People. I'm excited for these next three songs. I don't know. I think these ones, aside from Common People, I had no idea about, to be honest with you. I kind of knew about 0% and We Don't Need Another Song About California and FTWW, but I think these two, the next two, are very, I don't know, I had no idea. And that's coming from somebody who is low-key obsessive over Danger Days. But any whoosies, maybe I'm just not looking into it enough. But that is what is coming up next. And just a little update from being referred to as the president of Serbia. I made the rookie mistake of telling both my sister and my brother-in-law, and now they won't stop. So I may or may not have accidentally invented like a new title for myself in the family, so that's great. But yes, this is still You Love Lucy, not You Love the President of Serbia, just so you know. But yes, more music is coming. Please enjoy.

Hello, everybody. That whole time I was watching the Common People recorded for BBC Radio, I guess, music video situation that they kind of did, and I was having the best time. They were really going

at it, and Gerard was singing his heart out. It was good. But yes, I would low-key give anything to watch Ray Toro just play guitar. He's so talented, and yeah, I just think he's the best. Moving on, we have reached the end of My Chemical Romance for the evening. So that was the new Danger Days album. Well, not the new Danger Days album, but the remastered version, the 15th year celebration, I guess. And yes, now we move on to what I thought maybe was a Canadian equivalent to the same feeling that Danger Days gives me. It's like that upbeat, kind of apocalyptic, otherworldly, summer, pop punk, heavier, but like, I don't know. I'm having a hard time putting words to it, but point is, this is all going to be Canadian, and I hope you all like it. We're going to kick things off with some Silverstein and their song Burning Hearts. I have said this before, but I also believe that Palais Royal gives a very similar upbeat vibe that MCR's Danger Days album does, so we're going to listen to Massacre, The New American Dream, which I think is very fitting because a lot of the key elements with Danger Days is about, I guess, like revolting against killing, but like also while trying to survive. And this Palais Royal song, it's literally in the title, it's, you know, against shooting and, you know, all the violence, especially in the States. Hey, Detroit. And then we're also going to listen to Sum 41, very, very classic Canadian pop punk. We're going to listen to Screaming Bloody Murder, and then Billy Talent's song called Reactor. Yes, and then if there is still time, we'll listen to a few more songs. I'm thinking maybe some Get Scared, Hail the Sun, maybe Sleeping with Sirens, just for funsies. Yeah, we're going to have a chill rest of the evening. And as always, I hope you enjoy. And especially now as we're making our transition out of MCR and into some Canadian artists. Bye!

Hello, everybody. We have reached the end of the show, and we only have just a few more songs left to listen to. Some final remarks about the last few Canadian songs that we listened to. I'm not a huge fan of Billy Talent. Not that I have anything against him, but I just don't listen to him very often. But any time that I ever do, or his music is playing in the background, I am just reminded of how much he sounds like Billy Joe Armstrong. Which, if you don't know who I'm talking about, it's the guy from Green Day. They both have very similar deliveries, I guess. Maybe more comparable to earlier Green Day stuff. It's very theatrical, it's very almost nasally. Yeah. Not in a bad way, by the way. I'm just very comparable. Anywho, last few songs that we're going to listen to, Hail the Sun, Major Mark, which honestly, I've been getting into Hail the Sun a lot more since, I think, our 24th episode, so only maybe like a few episodes ago, but I've been getting into them a lot more, and they're very indie rock, but like disguised in some metal themes. It's very interesting. Major Mark is very indie rock, but I don't know. The rest of their stuff is super cool. And then we're going to listen to Get Scared, their most popular song, Sarcasm, which the chorus and all of it, like, it's just so catchy. And they did such a good job. I love them. And then Sleeping with Sirens with Your Nickel Ain't Worth My Dime. And then maybe a little surprise song if there is any time left. But that is all from me. And you will be hearing from me next week. And possibly by the end of this week as well, if you follow my Instagram, which is just YouLoveLucyFM, I recommend you go check it out because I've got some really good stuff coming very soon. I'm very proud of it and I'm very excited about it. I did my first in-person interview a couple weeks back and it is almost done. Whoop whoop! Not too sure in what fashion I'm going to upload it yet, but you can expect that very, very, very soon. And I hope that you all love that just as much as I do. But yes, more to come soon. And we will talk later. Same time next week. Goodbye.

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1: We interrupt this record to bring you a special bulletin. The reports of a flying saucer hovering over the city have been confirmed.
2: I saw the rock and roll.
3: Pardon me, madam. Would you tell our audience what would you do if the saucer were to land?
2: Just like in the air.
3: Thank you.
1: The flying saucer has just landed. We switch you again downtown.
3: And now I believe we're about to hear the words of the first spaceman ever to land on Earth.
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1: Hello and welcome to Guess That Record. I am your host, Jackson Reed. This is the show where we talk about music and try to figure out which album I pulled from my collection. This episode of Guess That Record was our second episode, and it originally released on April 6th, 2022. The guest is Canadian songwriting legend Jim Vallance. Jim is best known for his longtime collaboration with Bryan Adams, co-writing hit songs like Summer of 69, Run to You, and Heaven. Jim has also worked with artists such as Aerosmith, Glass Tiger, and Roger Daltrey. With all that being said, let's get into the interview.
2: Jim, how are you?
3: I'm well, thank you. Thanks for having me.
2: No problem. So you're in New York right now, is that correct?
3: I am.
2: Nice. How is it out there?
3: It's a beautiful sunny day. And if not for COVID, I would be looking forward to a show tonight or a concert or a restaurant or many of the things that New York has to offer. But despite what some people think, it's not over yet.
2: That's good to hear. Yeah. How long have you been in New York?
3: 3 or 4 years.
2: Yeah, that was actually the last place I traveled to outside of Canada before COVID. So I would love to go back one day. And
3: what was your reason for your trip?
2: Well, I was actually on a tour. We did a little tour. It was like sort of a package tour through the South. So we played in Georgia and then finished up in Nashville. And me and my keyboard player just decided to go to New York for a few days. And yeah, it was really fun.
3: It's a real special place. It really is.
2: Definitely. Yeah. So to start things off, I always like to ask, what was the first album or song that made you take music seriously?
3: I'm not sure it was an album or a song per se, but, so 1964, I'm 11 years old in grade 5, not interested in music particularly. It wasn't even on my radar. I had a couple of piano lessons, but, just, you know. I mean, my mom would have the radio on, but I wouldn't really pay attention. And then one night, one Sunday night, February 9th, 1964, I'm watching what was called the Ed Sullivan Show, which was on every Sunday night. It was kind of a family tradition. We'd all gather around the TV and watch the jugglers and comedians and whoever else was on. And on this particular night, the first act was, ladies and gentlemen, the Beatles. And I was like, what? It just absolutely gobsmacked me. These four odd-looking guys, at the time, it's, you know, they were like aliens from another planet. So the first song they played was All My Lovin', and I was just mesmerized. So I guess that's the first song that really knocked my socks off. No, I didn't even know what song I was listening to. But a few days later, I got my mom to take me downtown, and I bought the Beatles single, She Loves You. And I don't know if it was at the same time or not, but I also bought the Dave Clark 5 single, Glad All Over. So those are my first two purchases. And from that minute on until this very day, just music has been really just the focus of my life.
2: It's funny you talk about seeing the Beatles at 11, because that's when I discovered the Beatles, was when I was 11. I heard Paperback Writer, and to this day, it's still like probably the coolest sounding guitar I've ever heard. And that opened my door to, you know, be where I am musically today. So it's kind of, it's interesting how we were the same age, but, you know, like 40 years apart, basically.
3: Well, Paperback Writer, that guitar you're hearing is actually Paul McCartney. They cut right. That track with Paul on guitar, Ringo on drums. I'm not either George or John on guitar, I think, but it was, and then Paul overdubbed the bass later, but he played guitar. And the pictures I've seen from that session, I mean, you know, these days conventional wisdom is you isolate all the instruments, you don't want any leakage. He was sitting right in front of the drum kit, literally, like he and Ringo were like 2 feet apart when they did that track. So yeah, pretty amazing.
2: Yeah, and it's also funny because when I was in New York, when you're talking about the Ed Sullivan show, I went to a taping of the Stephen Colbert show, and it was kind of weird to think like, wow, this is where the Beatles did Ed Sullivan all those years ago.
3: I've not been, but I hear it's not a big room.
2: It's not. No, that was the other surprising thing is, yeah, it was pretty small. So you got your start professionally as the drummer for Prism. And it's funny because when I first read about you years ago, when I was starting to get into Bryan Adams, and I saw that you were in Prism, I was like, oh, hey, my dad has some of their tapes in the basement there. But have drums always been your main instrument?
3: Well, again, starting about the age of 11, after I saw the Beatles, I started begging my parents for a drum kit. That was what I wanted to do. I decided of the four Beatles, I wanted to be Ringo. And so it took a couple of years, but my parents finally gave in. I think it was Christmas 1965, I think, they bought me a guitar. And right around the same time, my grandmother bought me a used drum kit. So I started guitar and drums at the same time.
2: Right.
3: So, but then I'm a better drummer than I am a guitar player. So that was kind of the career path. I, you know, played in sort of weekend dance bands all through high school. And then into my 20s in Vancouver, there was a really vibrant club scene in the 70s. And so I was in various bands, and we'd play like six nights a week, you know, Monday through Saturday. And that was my bread and butter for years and years. And then I got lucky enough to get into session work. So I would, you know, get up every morning, go to the studio and play on a McDonald's commercial or something. And then I'd get together with Brian at lunchtime, and we'd write until, I don't know, 9 o'clock. And then I'd go do play in a club. So I was, you know, working like, you know, 20 hours a day for a few years there. Just, there was so much going on.
2: Yeah. And so you mentioned Brian, you guys kind of had like a chance meeting set up in about 1978. Is that correct?
3: Yeah. January 78. I just ran into him at Long and McQuaid in Vancouver.
2: Oh, nice.
3: And we had I was with a friend who knew him, and she introduced us, and we had a quick chat and decided to get together, which we did a couple of days later. And again, we never stopped to this day.
2: And what did you see in him at the time that made you think it was going to be a successful partnership?
3: He was 18 at the time, so and I was a few years older, but he just had that vibe that you could just tell he was hungry, tenacious. Until we actually got into a room together, I didn't realize how talented he was. He, you know, sang great, played great guitar, and we started writing songs together, and that clicked right away. So, I mean, I knew really early on that he was a force. You know, he was really talented, ambitious, and unstoppable. So, we just right out of the gate, we were just writing every day, like literally every day we got together.
2: And how do you two work together when you write songs? Like, does one guy sort of focus on the lyrics and the other guy does the music, or is it like an even workload?
3: It's an even thing, and it really depends. Like, excuse me, a song like Heaven, I was sitting at the piano and Brian was standing next to me, and just kind of, you know, you just go fishing for chords and melodies and snippets of lyric and whatever, you know, you know how the process is. It's very random, and just stuff pops up and you go, well, that sounds great. And you pop that in. And, you know, so with that song, I played piano, he sang. I'm trying to think, Cuts Like a Knife. I think he was playing guitar and I was playing bass while we were writing that. And I used to like playing bass sometimes when we wrote, because it put me a little bit in the driver's seat, because, you know, you can play a G on the bass and then Brian can play a G on guitar, but I can move that up to a C on the bass. And even if he doesn't change the chord, I've forced it to go somewhere. And sometimes it's even a really cool kind of juxtaposition. I might play a bass note that has no business being part of that chord, but it's like, whoa, that's cool. You know, so, and then sometimes we'd both be playing guitar. So it was really different every time.
2: Right. And it's funny going back to the Beatles, because every time I've sort of read about how a Beatles song was written, Paul, for example, would always be like, well, you know, I wrote most of that one, but John did the bridge. That was his bit. So are there songs that you and Brian have done where you can point out like something that was totally yours? Like Run to You, for example, what's something in that song that you came up with?
3: I mean, that might be the worst example because that was such a collaborative thing. But we started with the riff, you know, the da da da da da da da da. I mean, I'm trying to remember, we were trying to write a song for Blue Oyster Cult, and their song, Don't Fear the Reaper, is a riff song, you know. Mm-hmm. So I'm trying to remember. I can't remember how we started. It was nothing at all like. It was nothing like that. It started off somewhere completely different. And we just sat across from each other and I would play something and then Brian would play something and we just ended up there. Sorry, I should be able to play it better than that. But so it was very collaborative, that song.
2: Yeah. And it's for those listening there, Jim brought out his guitar to play the riff to Run to You there. So that was cool.
3: Poorly.
2: The commercial peak that you guys had with the Reckless album, which I've got right here, and I like that they put your picture there on the sleeve.
3: Yeah, that was nicer than, wasn't it?
2: Yeah. And you know, the commercial peak that you guys had with that album is the stuff that most artists dream about. It was number one record in both Canada and the US. And in the US, Heaven reached the top of the Billboard Hot 100. And I think that's the most impressive part for you. You know, there are artists like Bruce Springsteen and Bob Dylan and The Who and Jimi Hendrix who never had a number one song. So you've got those guys beat there. What did you think of the success of that album at the time it came out?
3: Well, it's thrilling. I mean, it's kind of what you hope would happen. You know, as a songwriter and as an artist for Brian, you want to have hits, and number one is kind of the you can't get any higher than that. So, Brian was touring at the time. It was I guess it was 84. I don't remember the exact date. You might know better than I when the album went to number one or when the single went to number one. But Brian was out on the road with his band. I was back in Vancouver. And we just were watching the charts. It would come out, Billboard would release the numbers every Tuesday, once a week. So we would see number 89, and the next week it'd be number 64, and the next week number 32. And we just saw it climbing up the charts. And you go, wow, do you think we can make it all the way to number one? And I mean, there was a lot of competition back then. There was a lot of really good music on that radio. So, and we just kept watching it. So finally, when it got up to around number nine or eight or something, I was talking to Brian on the phone. This is before email, even. This is, you know, before the internet. And I said, look, if it goes to number one, I'll fly to wherever you are and we'll celebrate. And where was it? It was Cincinnati, I think. So I flew out and we had a little celebration at the hotel and it was thrilling, of course, absolutely. Mm-hmm. It's what you hope for.
2: For sure. And so yeah, you guys had that success and then you had a very long period where you didn't work together. The last album you were credited on for a long time was Waking Up the Neighbors, where you got the co-writing nod on songs like Depend on Me. And those songs had been written before Brian had started working with Mutt Lang.
3: Yeah, kind of. Depend on Me started off as a different song that Brian and I had co-written, and then Mutt came in, and like your thing you said a minute ago about Paul would write something and then John would come in and write the middle eight. That's what they used to call a bridge back in those days. So yeah, Mutt took some things that Brian and I had started and added his bits to it. So that's how there ended up being some three-way splits, me and Brian and Mutt. But, you know, like I said, from January 78 until August 89, and I remember it was August 89 because that's just after my son was born, Brian and I pretty much spent, you know, 7 days a week, 12 hours a day together, unless he was touring. We were in a room with no windows, sitting across from each other, you know, for countless hours. And I don't care who you are. That's at some point, that's going to, you know, if you're, you know, imagine being taken hostage by terrorists and they put you and somebody in a cell, you know, I mean, you know, for a couple of, well, for 10 years, you know, you're going to start to get on each other's nerves. So I think Brian and I just kind of burned out, you know, I think we should have taken a break. In fact, I think I suggested to him that we take a break because we were in the middle of writing in August 89. We were in the middle of writing or towards the end of writing. Into the Fire had already been done. Yeah, I guess we were on to Waking Up the Neighbors. And we just burned out. You know, we just totally burned out. So Brian didn't want to take a break. So I said, you know, I'm taking a break. Mm-hmm. And you know, it was a little testy. It didn't end on a really happy note. And for, I forget how many years, 5 or 10 years, we didn't work together. You know, I went and worked with Aerosmith and Alice Cooper and other people, and Brian continued on with Mutt. And then it just kind of, you know, we were brothers, you know, it just kind of drifted back together at some point, started talking and then sending each other some ideas. By this time there was email. You know, if Brian had a song idea, he'd send it over and see if I had anything to contribute, and vice versa. And then we just started writing it together again. So, you know, it was a difficult decade, but I think it was necessary. And I think we came back closer as a result.
2: Yeah, and I was going to say, it's cool you guys were able to sort of get back together writing again. And, you know, you guys made a record with Jeff Lynne here in the last few years.
3: Yeah, it was a load of fun.
2: And you wrote the Pretty Woman musical together. Did your long hiatus of writing with Brian change the way you work together, or was it just sort of like old times again?
3: Yeah, I don't think we ever had a way of working together particularly, you know. So, and again, it was just different every time. Every time we sat down to write a song, it was, you know, a different approach, different methods even. So we didn't have a formula. So, you know, we just kind of picked up where we left off. And I mean, unless you have a template or something like the Pretty Woman musical, you know, we were working to an existing script and storyline, which really informed our lyric writing, obviously, because we had to stay true to the story. So when you have something like that, then it's kind of, not imposes, but it kind of dictates where you're going to go with, especially with the lyrics. Mm-hmm. And style-wise, also with the Pretty Woman musical, the director would want a rock song for this section and a ballad for that section. So, you know, we're working to some degree to some set instructions, but, you know, we had a lot of free rein too. But if we were just sitting down to write a song for Brian, I'm not sure necessarily did that, because we'd just write and then we'd go, maybe that's not right for Brian, and we'd give it to Tina Turner or something. So we were just writing to write. Mm-hmm. And I guess Brian, even like Run to You, after Blue Oyster Cult turned it down, it just went on the shelf. Brian had no interest in it. And it was his producer, Bob Clearbaum, towards the end of the Reckless Sessions, said, look, we're at least a song short here. What else you got? And Brian has said, well, I got this song Run to You, but I don't really like it. And he played it for Bob. And Bob said, I think it's great. I think we should cut it. And that's how it ended up on the album. So, yeah, it was never, we were never sure what song was going to work for Brian.
2: Mm-hmm. And Brian has got his new So Happy It Hurts album coming out fairly soon. I wanted to know, did you contribute anything to it? I noticed he's working with Mutt again.
3: Yeah, I've got 3 songs on it. So I think he wrote, I haven't heard the whole album. I think he's got some songs with Mutt, some songs with Gretchen Peters, and I know that I've got 3 songs. So
2: nice. That's good. Good to hear there. One thing I wanted to spend some time talking about was your role in this here, Tears Are Not Enough.
3: Oh, yeah. Okay.
2: Which was, for those who don't know, was Canada's answer to We Are the World and Do They Know It's Christmas? I was reading about your involvement on the song through your website, jimvalance.com, which has some great reading if anyone's interested to learn more about the songs you've worked on. And it was kind of a random encounter that you had with David Foster that got you involved in the project.
3: Yeah, well, as I mentioned earlier, in the 80s, I was doing a lot of session work, commercials for, you know, various products, radio and TV commercials, as a drummer. So on that particular day, I was at Little Mountain Sound Studio in Vancouver. And Little Mountain had two studios, Studio A and Studio B, but there was a common lobby. So I was sitting in the lobby between sessions, and David Foster came out of Studio B. My session was in Studio A. He came out of Studio B, like looked like, I don't know, he'd just seen aliens or something. He was very like agitated and like looked around like, said, Jim, you have a studio, right, in your house? I said, yeah. He goes, okay, we need to write something. I just got off the phone with Quincy Jones, and he wants a song from Canada for African famine relief. When can I come over? I went, okay, I don't know, tonight. So Brian was actually out on tour, due back the next day, I think. So David and I got together that night at my home studio and started working on what would eventually be Tears Are Not Enough. And then Brian came back from the tour the next day, and he hurried over when he heard we were doing some stuff, and he jumped in. And we wrote a song. We finished it on a Sunday and in Vancouver. And the next Sunday, we were in Toronto recording it. And somehow in those 7 days, Brian's manager, Bruce Allen, managed to get, you know, Joni Mitchell, Oscar Peterson, John Candy, Geddy Lee. I mean, it was absolutely amazing what came together in a very, very short period of time.
2: And another fact that I found amazing, just from reading sort of the process of how you came together with the song, was that the master track was just the demo that you and David made.
3: For the most part, yeah. We cut a track in my home studio and kept most of it. I mean, you know, and then we overdubbed drums at Little Mountain Sound, and Paul Dean added some guitar. But yeah, quite a bit of what was recorded in my home studio ended up being the bed mm-hmm. track for the song.
2: And when you guys were putting the song together, did you know who you wanted to sing each line? Like, how was that determined?
3: Oh, we had that once we knew who was coming. In fact, we did it on the plane, on the flight from Vancouver to Toronto. Me and Brian and I think Mike Reno, I think, from Loverboy, sat with the lyric and kind of went, okay, why don't we have Gordon Lightfoot sing the first line, and we've got Burton Cummins to sing the second. It was pretty fun just putting that list together.
2: Now, what was the session like having all those big names in one place?
3: It was pretty cool. I mean, again, you know, no matter how much success I've had in my career, I'm still just a kid and a fan and with gaga about my heroes. So for me, it was like being in the same room as Joni Mitchell and Neil Young and, you know, Burton Cummings and, you know, my heroes from, you know,

0: machines, and this is before digital, so it was 24-track analog. And I think we did a mix to two tracks. So we kept the 24 tracks with instruments on it, and then we did a mix to two tracks of another 24 machine. So we had the band track in stereo on, say, tracks one and two, and that left open, like, you know, 22 tracks, although take away a track for code, which was used to sync the machines. So we had another 20 or 21 tracks for vocals. So, and also because other than the big backing vocals, you know, the choruses, everyone kind of sang one line. So we could have Gordon Lightfoot on track two, and the next line would be whoever, I'd have to again look back.
1: Burton Cummings, I think, was after.
0: Cummings. We could have him on the next track. And then we could go back to the Gordon Lightfoot track a little bit later with no risk of erasing his vocal. You know, so we could sort of have Gordon and the other people on other tracks. So yeah, it was a little bit of a you know, figuring out ahead of time how it was all going to work. It was engineered by a guy named Hayward Parrott, who, you know, very experienced engineer. So he knew exactly what he was doing. So we just kind of left that in his
1: right
0: realm. Yeah.
1: And another crazy aspect that you oversaw was getting Bruce Coburn's part into the song. And for those that don't know what happened there, like, what did you have to do to get Bruce into the song?
0: Yeah, I forgot about that. Thanks for reminding me. So, I mean, Bruce Coburn was, you know, for a bunch of reasons, I mean, you know, well-loved kind of Canadian folk artist and socially active. And we just thought it would be great to have him involved. And unfortunately, he was on tour in Germany at the time and couldn't do it. So someone said, the only way we could do it is if somebody flies over there and we book a studio and record him. I mean, nowadays, he could have just sung his line into his iPhone and emailed it to us. But you have to remember, this is before the internet,
1: yeah,
0: before digital. This is analog. So silly me, I said, well, I'll go over, you know, I'll go do it. So so I was in Vancouver. So what they did is I had to take a tape with me to Germany and then book a studio and go in with the tape and get Bruce's vocal on the tape and then bring the tape back. So I flew from, the good news is Air Canada, because we're doing this for charity, Air Canada offered to give us free flights, but the free flights were kind of like not direct. So I flew from Vancouver to Toronto, picked up the tape from Hayward, the engineer. Then I flew from Toronto to Frankfurt, and Bruce was in...
1: Wasn't it Hamburg?
0: Hamburg, yep. And I flew from Frankfurt to Hamburg, and I arrived around dinner time, and Bruce was playing a gig that night in a small venue. And I got together with Bruce, and Bruce says, so tell me about this project. I went, oh, well, it's like the Canadian contribution to famine relief, like, you know, like We Are the World and Do They Know It's Christmas? And he said, well, I don't really know if I want to be involved. And I went, what? I just flew halfway around the world. I think, I forget, it was something like six, with layovers, it was something like 16 or 18 hours of flying, Vancouver to Toronto, Toronto to Frankfurt, Frankfurt to Hamburg. Anyway, before I reached for Bruce's neck with my claws, we had a further chat about it, and he came around and agreed to do it. I don't know if he was ever not going to do it. He just kind of had a moment there where he was like, you know, not really sure. Anyway, the next day we went in the studio. Bruce sang beautifully, now had his voice on tape. So they were mixing the next day in Los Angeles. Umberto Gatica was mixing at Lion's Share Studio in L.A., so I'm in Hamburg. So the next morning I get up, I fly from Hamburg to Frankfurt.

0: Frankfurt to, I had to Vancouver or Toronto, I forget which, because I had to pick up the tape, the master tape, I think, to bring with me. So yeah, I think I flew to Toronto, picked up the tape, and then I guess I flew from Toronto to LA. And by this time I hadn't slept for about 3 days, maybe an hour or something. I mean, and I remember getting out of the car. It was really embarrassing. At LA Airport, David Foster picked me up, and I remember coming off the plane and my legs gave out. I actually fell down, kind of collapsed from exhaustion. And I mean, I was okay, but it was just that I just totally fried myself doing this Bruce Coburn, like 5 seconds of vocal. But anyway, we went to the studio, flew his vocal into the master tape, and then Umberto did a outstanding job of stitching it all together.
1: And yeah, it must have been such an amazing project to be a part of, working with all those big names and raising money for a good cause. And I remember hearing the song for the first time when I was in high school, because I was really into Rush at that time, and I was like, oh, hey, Geddy's on it. And he's got, I think, one of the best lines on the song there. And it's also funny, my mom and I have talked about the song, and she thinks it's better than We Are the World. But
0: Oh, well, tell your mom thank you.
1: yeah. And quickly, I wanted to ask you about the songs you wrote for Roger Daltrey, because I'm a huge fan of The Who. So I wanted to know what it was like to write some songs for him.
0: Well, great. Brian knew Roger. Brian's girlfriend at the time, Vicki Russell, was the daughter of Ken Russell, who directed the film. Was it Quadrophenia or what film am I thinking of? What film was Tommy? Sorry, Tommy, directed Tommy, and Vicky, as a little girl, was in the film. So Vicky knew Roger, and I think Vicky introduced Brian to Roger, and they went out for dinner one night, and Roger was doing an album, and Brian said, "Hey, if you need some songs," so we wrote our. We did two songs for Roger. One was a song we already had kicking around. I think we'd written it for Stevie Nicks. It was called Let Me Down Easy. I think we wrote it for Stevie Nicks, but either she didn't do it or we never even got it through in the first place. And then the second song, called Rebel, we wrote especially for Roger. We kind of imagined from his point of view, if he I don't think Roger writes songs, but we imagined if he could, what would he want to say? And just imagined this English guy in a small town with a kind of a crappy job and just wanting to get out of there, and being a little bit of a rebel. Just everyone else in his town just stayed. So the song "Rebel" kind of came from here's a guy who has decided I might have been born here, but I'm not going to die here, and he, like a rebel, I'm out of here.
1: And yeah, it's a great song. So. All right, Jim, we are now moving into the portion of this podcast for which it gets its name. I'll go over the rules for you and any new listeners out there. So, I have a bag here. And inside this bag is a record that I picked from my collection of nearly 400 albums. I will give you three clues about that album to steer you in the right direction. And then you can ask me 15 yes or no questions to determine the identity of the album. Just as an extra tip, you can absolutely right off the bat ask questions like, is it Purple Rain? But if all your questions are like that, you may run out of them. So, Jim Vallance, are you ready to guess that record?
0: I am.
1: All right, here are your three clues. This album was released in the 1970s. It features three singles that reached the top spot of the Billboard Hot 100, and this record was not released when it was supposed to be. Question one.
0: Is it Canadian?
1: It's not Canadian. Question two.
0: Is it a band or an artist?
1: It is a band. Question three.
0: Is it an American band?
1: It's not an American band. Question 4.
0: Is it a British band?
1: It is a British band. Question 5.
0: Is it a three-piece band?
1: It's not a three-piece band. Question 6.
0: Is there a woman in the band?
1: There is not. Question 7.
0: Is it progressive rock?
1: It's not progressive rock. If you need any hints, I'm happy to give you an extra hint.
0: Oh, well, yeah, I'm going to need some hints because I'm not even close.
1: Okay, I'll say that we have talked about this band already in this podcast.
0: Okay.
1: Question 8.
0: Is it The Who?
1: It's not The Who. Question 9.
0: I talked about this band already. Oh, you know, my memory's really good, but it's short. Is it a band I've written for?
1: No. Question 10.
0: Is it the Rolling Stones?
1: It's not the Rolling Stones, but they're just as legendary.
0: Oh, okay. It's Get Back by the Beatles.
1: Jim Valance, you are correct. The record I pulled from the collection was Let It Be.
0: Let It Be, yeah. Now called Get Back, I guess.
1: Yeah.
0: The new version of it. It wasn't released when it was supposed to be. I should have got that clue because it was recorded in 69.
1: Mm-hmm.
0: And then Abbey Road was recorded and released. And then after that, they released Let It Be.
1: Exactly, yeah. So, and I thought it would be a very topical choice because there's the new Get Back documentary that just released on Disney Plus. Quickly, though, I'm going to give some fast facts about Let It Be for those who haven't heard the album. It was released on May 8th, 1970, about a month after the Beatles broke up. Despite topping the charts in the US, UK, and Canada, the album was very polarizing at the time of its release, coming to be regarded as one of the most controversial albums of all time. As I mentioned in the clues, the album had three songs that reached number one: the title track, Get Back, and The Long and Winding Road. So, just sort of continuing our Beatles discussion here, I noticed on your website that you've got some cool Beatles memorabilia.
0: I do.
1: Yeah, the John Lennon visa, I believe, was the one I saw there. What's the story behind that?
0: Well, the story behind the visa itself is in August 1960, the Beatles, who were still teenagers, I don't think John had even turned 19 yet in August. Yeah, he wasn't yet 19. Paul would have been 18, George 17. Ringo hadn't joined the band yet. They went to Hamburg to play in some clubs there. And this, in order to do that, they had to have some German paperwork for permission to work in Germany. So this is like 18 pages that spans the time they were in Germany, which is from 1960 through June 62. And each time they went over there, they had to do more paperwork. So I have all the visas and passport photos and things that Sean's permission to work in Germany.
1: That's incredible. Yeah. If I can ever become a successful musician and have lots of money, I would love to like buy an album that's signed by the four of them. I'd love to collect something like that. Now moving back to Let It Be, it has a very weird timeline. As we were talking about, the majority of songs were written and recorded in January of 1969, but the project was put on the shelf. They went and made Abbey Road, which is actually the last album they did together. And it's also odd because it doesn't really have a producer. Glyn Johns oversaw the sessions in 1969, but Phil Spector then had the task of putting together those recordings a year later in 1970, and the group's longtime producer George Martin was also involved in the sessions. What was your initial impression of the album when you first heard it?
0: Well, I mean, every new Beatle album was just such a gift. I think my impression, because Abbey Road was such a slick album. It was, you know, just beautifully produced with strings and the arrangements were fleshed out and, you know, lots of beautiful backing vocals overdubbed and so on. So, I mean, we didn't know at the time that Let It Be had been recorded before Abbey Road because it came out after. So as far as we knew, it was just the next album after Abbey Road. And so I remember as a fan back then, I would have been maybe 18 when Abbey Road came out. Sorry, when Let It Be came out. Just thinking it was a little unpolished, but it was supposed to be. That was the whole idea. You know, even though Phil Spector kind of put his kind of fairy dust on it with some strings and overdubs and so on, for the most part, it was still just the band, you know, playing live without much embellishment. So I think initially I found it a little, excuse me, underproduced. But then, of course, as time goes by, you realize that was how it was intended to be. And then I saw the film around the same time, too. It was released, I think, in 1970 or not long after the first edit of the film. And then over time, it just grows on you because the songs are so good, you know, Let It Be and Get Back and so on.
1: Yeah. And so, yeah, the other fascinating aspect about the album was that it was originally going to do a live TV special at Twickenham Film Studios where they would play these new songs, but they were really against the clock because they had 3 weeks to do it all because Ringo was going to go film a movie. And they were being rehearsed they were being filmed while they were rehearsing. And it captures a lot of the tension that they were going through at the time. And then they scrapped the TV special and the film director, Michael Lindsay Hogg, was then had to sort of turn it into a documentary of the band making this album. And they moved to a makeshift studio at the Apple Record headquarters on Savile Row, where they properly recorded the new songs. And then to sort of have a big finale for this documentary, they went up on the roof and played some songs, which of course was their final appearance in public, final performance in public, I should say. And as you mentioned, the original documentary came out in May of 1970 as well, and it was poorly received by critics and the band. But Peter Jackson has taken all that footage and put it in as sort of a new cut of this documentary that's almost 8 hours long. So have you had the chance to see this new one yet?
0: I have.
1: What did you think of it?
0: Well, I mean, I thought it could have been maybe 3 hours. Have you seen it?
1: Yeah.
0: Yeah. The moments like when you literally see the song Get Back
1: being written,
0: just come out of thin air. There's a moment where the song doesn't exist and 2 seconds later it does. As Paul just kind of conjures it out of thin air. I mean, that sort of stuff was amazing. Seeing them doing serious rehearsal in preparation for the rooftop concert. But there was hours and hours of just them being silly, you know? And as much fun as it was to see that, how about we just get 20 minutes of that and then get on with it. I just found the goofing around way overused. And I'm left wondering, okay, if it was going to be 8 hours, you know, if they had taken out the goofiness, was there more of that, you know, the moment Let It Be came into being or the moment, you know, each song kind of appeared. Mm-hmm. I would have enjoyed seeing more of the creative process and the serious rehearsing rather than all the sort of just goofing around.
1: And yeah, I could see someone that's not a fan of the band maybe be kind of like bored watching it. But I mean, because it's the Beatles and there's just like, there's barely any footage of them sort of working like this. It's very fascinating. And it's sort of, it's interesting you talk about the seeing things that maybe didn't get put in the final product. I saw an interview with Peter Jackson where he was talking about there was a performance they did of One After 909 in the studio that was really good, but he left it out because it was in the rooftop performance shortly after that. So It was sort of stuff like that. But it is interesting watching them write together, because it feels like if you've been in a band, that's what it's like when you're writing songs with other people. And it's sort of relatable to see, like, wow, this is the biggest band in the world, but they still, you know, are just a band at the end of the day. And it doesn't shy away from the tension that the band was going through, because it shows the exact moment where George quits the band, which is kind of crazy to see. Now, the other interesting thing, I think, that helps sort of change the narrative of the story is that you see a lot of Glyn Johns, because I didn't even really know he was involved in the sessions. I thought it was Phil Spector doing it. But then you see that Phil Spector isn't even in this documentary. Glyn Johns is the guy recording all these songs. So I think that kind of gives him some props there.
0: Yeah, well, they dumped it on him. After they decided to abandon the project, they dumped it on Glyn Johns and said, here, you make something of this. And he took it to Olympic Studios and did a mix, which they, I think it's a mix that McCartney preferred. It might even be what was called the naked mix.
1: Right.
0: But they ultimately weren't happy with that either. So John Lennon gave it to Phil Spector and dumped it on him and said, here, you see if you can do something with it. So Spector, put strings and choirs and all kinds of things on some of the songs. Mm-hmm. And that was the album that was released and that we were most familiar with in the 70s.
1: Yeah.
0: Glyn gets credit for certainly recording the album. And, mm-hmm. and, you know, I think he's to this day a little bummed that his mix didn't become the definitive version. But
1: now I figured we could just go through it track by track here, and you can chime in whenever you have something to say. But it starts off with Two of Us, which is a nice little acoustic number. And we see in the documentary that the track really goes through a lengthy process to sort of end up with the one that we hear on the album. And it kind of reminds me of some songs that Paul would later do with Wings, like Another Day or songs like that. Then Dig a Pony was one of the songs that was recorded on the roof, and that one also kind of went through some changes to get there. Across the Universe is probably one of my favorite Beatles songs of all time. There's something just so profound to me. And it was one of the songs that Phil Spector messed around with and added strings and stuff. And having heard both versions, I think I actually kind of prefer it with the orchestra on it. But that's one of the songs that really got Spectored. Then I, Me, Mine was one of the Harrison penned songs. And we see in the documentary, like, the moment when George writes the song, but it was unfinished in those initial sessions, and it got properly recorded in January of 1970 by George, Paul, and Ringo, which made it one of the last, or I think it was the last new song ever recorded by the group. Then we've got the title track, Let It Be, which is sandwiched in between Dig It and Maggie May, which are kind of filler tracks, but Let It Be, of course, you know, one of their most famous songs. I've Got a Feeling and One After 909 are the other two songs from the Rooftop concert that made it on the album. I really like I've Got a Feeling. I think that's an underrated song. And One After 909 is interesting because it was a song they did in their early days.
0: Yes.
1: Which is kind of, it's kind of a theme of the album. And you see that a lot in the documentary where they're kind of playing some of their older tracks. Then we have The Long and Winding Road, which is one of their strongest ballads and the last number one hit. And I think this was a song that really angered Paul McCartney when Phil Spector put the orchestra on it.
0: Yeah.
1: The album then ends with another Harrison song, For You Blue, and then it ends with Get Back, which is probably one of the best rock and roll songs of all time.
0: So good.
1: And I can consider, or I can see why people may not consider it their best, but I've always enjoyed it ever since I was a kid. And, I think since a big point of the album is that the band wasn't keen on sort of how the songs ended up, what do you think of the production on songs like The Long and Winding Road?
0: I mean, the first version I heard of it was the Spectre production. So that was kind of the one that was implanted, you know, in my brain. But I kind of have to agree with Paul, too, that there's something about just the unadorned version that's very, very endearing, you know. Mm-hmm. So and you have to wonder, like, these songs, any one of these songs could have made it through to the Abbey Road album.
1: Yeah.
0: You know, like, I mean, they worked on Bathroom Window and
1: Something and Oh Darling, Octopus's Garden. Yeah, there was a lot of songs they did that ended up on Abbey Road.
0: So any one of these songs could have made it through to Abbey Road, and you have to wonder what they would have sounded like if they had got the full treatment, you know, four Beatles plus George Martin plus plus Jeff Emerick. Although even Abbey Road, the first bit of Abbey Road, they finished, obviously, in January 69, they finished the Get Back recordings, and it wasn't too long after, April or May, they started work on Abbey Road. I think the first thing, I Want You, She's So Heavy, I think is the first thing they recorded. Mm-hmm. It was actually recorded at, started at Trident Studio, not at EMI Studio. And Glenn Johns was the engineer on that. So he and Billy Preston was on it. So they kind of took the Glenn Johns, Billy Preston thing and carried it over into the first bits of Abbey Road. And then Jeff Emerick came back in for the rest of the album.
1: Yeah.
0: And the mixing.
1: And it's interesting when watching the documentary, how much the sessions change over the course of that month, because they start at Twickenham and it's very bad for the band. And you can just tell they're not happy there. And the songs are quite off too. The whole time you're like, how are they going to end up with the finished product? And it's amazing how much the tone shifts when they move to Apple. And it changes even more when Billy Preston shows up. Like, the first song he plays on is I've Got a Feeling. And right away I was like, oh yeah, that's it.
0: Yeah, it's magic.
1: It's kind of reminds me of like when they were making the White Album and they were at each other the whole time. And then George brings in Eric Clapton to do While My Guitar Gently Weeps, and they all got on their best behavior again. It's also funny with Billy because they knew him in their Hamburg days. And with the whole theme of the album being like a return to the roots, it was kind of interesting to see that come full circle and have a guy from Hamburg playing on these songs.
0: He was only 16 when they first met him. He
1: yeah.
0: was playing in Little Richard's band.
1: Yeah, that's crazy. It's also fun to watch the rooftop concert, which is shown in its entirety in the documentary. I think it proved the band could still absolutely play great live. And it made me wonder, like, what would have happened if they did the TV special or did a concert like they were planning. And it shows the reaction from the crowd and the police. And it's interesting to see the contrast of the look of the band with the people in the crowd. Like, they're the only ones with long hair and flashy clothes. It's sort
0: true.
1: Of interesting.
0: Yeah.
1: And another thing that I think would surprise people with the rooftop concert is that they only got three songs out of it on the record. They kind of trick you into thinking Get Back and Don't Let Me Down were recorded on the roof as well, but those were done in the studio. And actually on the back here of the album, it says, this is a new phase Beatle album. Essential to the content of the film Let It Be was that they performed live for many tracks. Comes with the warmth and the freshness of a live performance as reproduced for disc by Phil Spector. But I mean, yeah, there's really, if we're talking like true live songs, there's really only three on the record.
0: Yeah. Yeah.
1: Now, lastly, I just want to ask you, have you met any of the Beatles?
0: I've met, Ringo three times and Paul three times. Yes.
1: Wow. What were those like? What were those meetings?
0: Well, it was, I mean, again, as a fan, it's just, it's magical, you know. The very first time I met Ringo was in Vancouver. He and Harry Nilsson came up to Vancouver to do some recording. And the next time I met him was also in Vancouver. He was rehearsing with one of his bands for his All-Star Tour. And the third time was at Mark Hudson's studio in Los Angeles. And then Paul, I met him backstage in Brooklyn when he was doing a concert there first time. And then the second time, he and I stood side by side, side stage, Hyde Park for a Jeff Lynne concert.
1: Wow.
0: Yeah.
1: That's crazy.
0: And, yeah. Third time. I'm trying to remember where the third time was. Might even have met him four times, but yeah, I mean, and both lovely guys, Paul and Ringo, just really, really sweet, generous with their time. I think they know you're freaking out, you know, and they kind of go out of their way to make you feel okay.
1: Yeah, no, I that's, if I could meet both of them one day, that would be amazing for sure. Well, we've reached the end of the episode. I want to once again thank Jim Valance for being the guest of honor today. You've done so much amazing work that I admire greatly, and there's just not enough time to go over everything you've done in your career in a single podcast, but I thank you very much for coming on.
0: It was my pleasure. Thanks for having me.
1: Thank you so much for tuning in to that amazing episode of Guess That Record. 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
1: Dropped on Droulard is back. The Ford City Business Improvement Association is thrilled to unveil the most anticipated event of the year, Dropped on Droulard, happening on Saturday, August 15th from 11 a.m. until 10 p.m., rain or shine. 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
5: Hey, welcome to Yes Why. My name is Derek, and I am here with Friendly, the Newfoundland dog, and three others that we will introduce in a moment. But we are featuring here today Global Drums. Yes, percussion, let's go. They play Newfoundland music. They play all kinds of music from all over the world, and we are going to have so much fun with them today. Got them in the booth here with us. Awesome stories, too. We're going to learn later on how they went from really humble beginnings to become the largest ensemble group in all of Canada and winning Best in the World awards in international percussion. Like, wow, we will get at that later today. But before we do that, we're going to get your feet wet with a little bit of sampling of Global Drums music here, just about a 30-second little clip, and then we will meet some of the leads of Global Drums right here on Yes Boy with Friendly. Global Drums, Yes Boy.

0: right, awesome. Let's meet Global Drums.
1: Welcome to Yes Boy. This is Derek, and I am just so pumped and stoked today because we have something extra special. Global Drums. Global Drums. Global Drums are here on Yes Boy. And so we are just so delighted to have that. And we have Friendly in the room with us as well. And we have three guests with me here today, plus Friendly. Adam Mason, the lead of Global Drums.
2: Hello.
1: And Jessica White, the
3: Vice President.
1: The outgoing president and now vice president. And Taylin
4: Graham.
1: Taylin Graham. And your title?
4: Very involved community member.
1: Awesome. Awesome. And so Global Drums is, as you might imagine, percussion.
2: Yeah.
1: Let's talk percussion, right? And so, and Friendly is just going to be down here as well. We'll talk a bit about Friendly later on. But maybe I'll just start with you, Adam, because I believe you're the founder of Global Drums. Is that right?
2: Yes, you found it.
1: There it is. It's Global Drums.
3: Where was it?
2: When it was newly found.
1: And the link to Global Drums in Newfoundland, of course, is that this music is worldwide. It is global. And it is just as applicable to Newfoundland as anywhere else, but you brought your ugly stick.
2: I did.
1: We're going to have you play that a little later.
2: Oh,
3: yes.
1: You don't know that, but that's what's going to happen.
2: Excellent.
1: Global Drums. So, yeah, so maybe, Adam, you can just introduce Global Drums. What is Global Drums?
2: Why, sure. growing up, I had a university nearby, West Virginia University, and that percussion director was one of the original people from the U.S. to go around the world and collect instruments and come back and teach them to the students, not just do research and write papers about things, but to actually play it. So I grew up with this music from around the world. Right. And so when I moved to Canada with my wife, Trudy, they had us up here to join the music faculty.
1: Wow.
2: One of the first things I did was brought up a lot of my instruments from around the world and got a group started up. And now we play percussion music on traditional, authentic instruments like steel drums from Trinidad.
1: Right.
2: And a lot of African drumming from different regions of Africa, Japanese taiko, and traditional Chinese drumming, Polynesian drumming, samba drumming from Brazil, and the list just keeps growing as we discover more and more music.
1: Yeah, wow, that is so awesome. And I mean, I've gone to some of the Global Drums concerts, and they are just so amazing. And we will feature some of these concerts, live performances here today. And so now, Jessica, you're the vice president.
3: Mm-hmm.
1: What's been your role? How long have you been in Global Drums?
3: I was a mathematics major at the time when I started, but I've been playing music for a really long time. Grew up with my grandma being a piano teacher. Didn't really get the opportunity to experience drumming from around the world, though, until I got to the University of Lethbridge and found Global Drums.
1: Right on.
3: It was funny because I actually was trying to get into wind orchestra. Nobody told me that I needed to audition. And then they were like, oh, Global Drums. You don't have to audition for that. I was like, nice.
1: Wow. That is so cool. Yeah.
3: Then I got there and it was just this big family. Everybody like just loves each other and everybody loves music. And you don't have to know anything about music to be a part of Global Drums. And that's something that I really liked about it because music is for everyone.
1: Yeah.
3: You know? So.
1: That's so awesome. And so now, Taylin, you came at this from a community member standpoint, right?
4: Yeah, I joined, I also had a musical upbringing, but I was a flute player and I played like saxophone and jazz band and had a very musical family. And so I did a media degree instead.
1: Okay, right, naturally.
4: but I did play in the wind orchestra for my first 3 years just to keep playing and as a hobby. And I was lucky that here you don't have to be a music major to play. Right. So being able to play was nice. In my final year, I never liked that process of auditioning because I've always just played in ensembles.
1: Right.
4: And there were, let's just say, too many flute majors in that last year that I didn't really want to go through all of the stress of auditioning. And I had just gone to a global drums concert and somehow got wind of it. So I joined in my last year.
1: Pun intended, right?
4: Yeah. Puns with me, always intended. Yeah,
1: me too. Me too.
4: But I joined in my last year of university, I guess, and I just never left. So now I've been, just life has happened, and it's been really cool to have Global Drums as a constant, but it's always changing part of my life. But it's a group that is more more than the sum of its parts. It's really this isn't just a thing that happens because Adam shows up and teaches us music. It's really a group effort and collaborative effort, and that changes over the years as the members of the group change, right? People come and go through through schooling and through life, and everybody brings something interesting and different. I've been around long enough to see the different ways that it has been, and they're all really cool in their own ways.
1: Oh yeah, and I mean, I've seen it really as a community member, really, and just the concerts are amazing. Just the energy and the music, it's just awesome. You know, I find it inspiring, uplifting. It's amazing. Such a treat to have the three of you here today. And we're actually recording here on the campus of the University of Lethbridge. And if you hear music in the background, we're sort of what, in the...
3: The timpani room, a practice room for percussion majors at the U of L.
1: Right. And then there's something nearby where they're playing music, which you may hear in the background.
3: Yeah, there's piano and singers' practice rooms upstairs. So we have a piano major up there practicing some of their pieces right now. And then some stuff in the theater down the hall.
1: That's perfect. A little bit of background music to set the and I think Friendly's happy about that, too. She's kind of resting her snout on my foot here, you know. All right, well, let's get in and listen to some Global Drums music. What's the first piece?
2: Well, let's listen to a little bit of Carpe Diem that features the Global Drums Steel Band.
1: Awesome. Right here on Yes Bye.
3: Yes Bye.
2: Yes Bye.
1: Right here on Yes Bye.

0: Okay, wow. Global drums here on Yes Why, that was just awesome.
1: Carpe diem. And now let's go straight into samba music. Let's head out to Brazil. We've got like a little quick sampling here for you. This is Global Drums with Samba Bateria right here on Yes Why.

0: Welcome back to Yes Boy. We've just come back from Brazil. Gotta like it on that same Atlantic Ocean, just a little bit further south from Newfoundland and Labrador. That was Global Drums with samba music. So, Global Drums, what exactly did we just hear?
1: That was our samba bateria.
0: Wow.
1: So the drumming that accompanies these giant parades that happened in the Sambadrome in Rio de Janeiro
0: Yeah.
1: for Carnival. So that was some Rio-style
0: Wow.
1: samba drumming.
0: Cool. And I've been to Rio de Janeiro and other parts of Brazil. The energy and the culture is amazing, and
1: Oh,
0: music is
1: yeah.
0: such a passionate part of that part of the world. Like, wow. Yeah. And then before that, we heard, I believe, Carpe Diem. Is that right?
2: Yes.
1: Yes,
0: Yeah.
1: yes. That arrangement is actually an original composition by our good friend Tracy Thornton, who is a solo pan artist out of South Carolina, North Carolina, sorry, South Carolina. Whoops. And I'm
0: Don't
1: from,
0: mix up your Carolinas.
1: I know, and I'm from West Virginia. I should know better.
2: Almost bad as New Brunswick and Newfoundland.
1: Yeah.
0: That's just not a thing.
1: And Tracy travels with us everywhere we go. One of my favorite things about Global Drums is we go to the places to learn from the masters.
0: Right.
1: So we take our Polynesian ensemble to study with a master drummer in Hawaii.
0: And so these are students in Global Drums, is that right? And you
1: Yes.
0: go, how many students would go on a trip like that?
1: Oh, usually 15 to 25.
0: Wow.
1: And gosh, we've gone to Hawaii half dozen times.
0: Wow.
1: And we've gone to Japan, toured Japan to
0: Yeah.
1: learn Japanese drumming, and
0: Yeah.
1: been to China several times with groups, and Hong Kong a few times. And yeah, Joe Porter and I went to Rio to study
0: Right.
1: the drumming down there and just had an amazing experience.
0: Yeah.
1: And like you
0: Yeah.
1: say, that music just permeates
0: Yeah.
1: the culture, such an important part of
0: Yeah.
1: everyday life. And we try to bring that back. We try to
0: Yeah.
1: bring that here.
0: Yeah.
1: So yeah, it's for everybody, just like it is in those cultures. It's not just,
0: Yeah.
1: oh, once you've become highly trained, now you can join our group.
0: Oh.
1: No, we want
0: You
1: all walks of life to
0: Yeah.
1: come and be a part of the family.
0: You
1: Yeah.
0: don't have to know anything, you can just join. And the people, I mean, I've been amazed at the wonderful people in Global Drums. They're just so cool and talented, off the charts, like what you teach them and what they learn, and including these travels, like for Jessica and Taylin. Have you gone on trips with Global Drums?
2: We're planning to possibly go to New Orleans next year,
1: That's
2: so
1: right.
2: that'll be exciting. I'm
0: That'll be
2: excited to
0: sweet.
2: do that.
0: Yeah. How about you, Taylin?
3: Yeah, I've been on a few trips. I think I've been to Hawaii twice, and I was on the trip where we went to China and then Hong Kong and like
0: Wow.
3: one trip there. And then we've done like smaller things like around southern Alberta and up to like Edmonton and Calgary, lots of
0: Yeah. Yeah.
3: local performances as well, and I
0: Right.
3: think those count as well for
0: Other parts of Canada as well?
3: I don't think we personally haven't traveled that far.
0: Yeah. Well, you're traveling on Yes Why today, because our show is syndicated to a number of stations throughout Canada. But that's interesting. Different parts of Alberta, and then Hawaii, Asia, South America, Europe, you know, like wow. And if you think about it, for someone, a young student, to go on a trip like that is just life-changing. Really, you know, so I mean, not just the music, just the experience, the culture, the language, and that's what Global Drums brings forth, right?
1: Exactly.
3: Yes,
0: Yeah,
3: absolutely.
0: that is so cool. I read on one of your pages that Global Drums is Canada's largest percussion ensemble, and it plays music from around the world. So how did you get that status?
1: Difficult to tell, hard to
0: It just kind
1: put
0: of
1: my
0: have you.
1: finger on. The percussion professor that was prior to me here at the University of Lethbridge used to always tell me, "Oh, you can't do that kind of stuff in Lethbridge. They'd run you right out of town." And I always just held my tongue because I knew better.
0: Yeah.
1: Once
0: Yeah.
1: you start playing this music, it's there's just no stopping it. And that's exactly what happened. It quickly grew. And when I first unpacked the instruments, you know, we had just a five-person group.
0: Yeah.
1: And it wasn't even an official class or anything. It was just something we did. And it quickly grew to like between 40 and 50.
0: Right.
1: And I really like what Taylin said about the different people have brought different qualities and different modes of being.
0: Mm-hmm.
1: And to circle back to the question, is one of the things that I really try to make central is give the students and the members ownership.
0: Yeah.
1: And by them contributing all the amazing ideas that they bring, and by them doing the work to grow our collection of instruments, they have earned every step of progress this group has ever made. Nothing was handed to them on a silver spoon, so to speak. So we built up everything and we did it together. And everybody has ownership in it. And that makes a huge difference. But it also brings in so many amazing ideas and such great energy. So I just love it. Taylin really summed it up nicely.
0: Yeah. So you just kind of really meager, humble beginnings, a group just with an interest and a common passion.
1: Yeah.
0: And it just kind of grew and gained more traction. And all of a sudden, you're traveling with the group. And before you know it, without even really trying, because I don't think you said, someday we want to be the largest drumming ensemble in Canada. Yeah. No, it was never even... I bet you you found out about that after the fact, probably for the first time.
1: Absolutely. Yeah.
0: You know?
1: Yeah.
0: And that's amazing. And I think that's really coming at it from, you know, the right way, the honest way, really. You know?
1: A few years back, we were recognized by the International Percussive Arts Society, which is the largest group of professionals and students and industry people in the world. We were recognized as the outstanding chapter in the world.
0: Wow.
1: and I was backstage. Joe Porter and I were backstage, and I was about to accept this award, and I was one of the industry guys from Remo Percussion, Remo Drumheads and all that, asked me, how did you build this from nothing? How did you grow this? And, and the answer that I gave him was kind of what we've been talking about here, but he summed it up as, oh, then you just followed your path of bliss.
0: Right, exactly. Yeah.
1: That was it. It wasn't like this grand master plan.
0: Yep.
1: We followed the path of bliss.
0: That's so cool.
1: It made me even more thankful to be a part of this when he kind of put that great way to describe it. And I felt so lucky to be a part of it.
0: And I think it's a really important point for anyone with a goal, be it a business you're starting or a degree you're beginning or career path, whatever, that if you have your motivation set properly and rooted in the foundational things, not like, I want to make a lot of money. Like, you didn't start by saying, we want to be the best in the world. You turned out that you were and are with the awards like that. Well, I mean, I'm just stating a fact. That's not an opinion. That's a fact, because you just mentioned that recognition from the largest international percussion society in the world, and Global Drums was recognized as the best in the world. Like, wow. And yet, you know, you never had that as a goal or to be the largest percussion group in Canada, anything like that. And you're doing it for the right reasons. And I see that still today, even though the Global Drums has grown so much and done so much and provided so much, it's still about that student who hasn't done any music or community member and wants to learn a bit more and involve themselves with music. And Global Drums welcomes them. And that is so cool. And that is just what it's all about, you know. And that's why Global Drums will always be successful.
1: Yes, it's my dream now is for it to carry on much bigger and better after I'm gone.
0: Yeah.
1: And in the hands of people like Taylin and Jessica, I have 100% confidence in that. Yep.
0: A lot of leadership throughout Global Drums, because
1: absolutely.
0: You know, I've gone to some of these concerts and I like to chat afterwards. You and I have often talked after concerts, and
1: yes.
0: I'm always just overwhelmed with just amazement.
3: Hey, same.
4: All right, boys, we're just about at the halfway point here of the Global Drums Yes Boy Special, Part 1. And they're cooking up something pretty special for us next here. But first, let's just listen to them do a little bit of warm-up. Little Global Drums musical ditty. Let's go.
3: Part, he added, hits in the first in the A part. And the second part, I think he did, like,

0: Welcome back to Yes Boy. We are just having a blast here with Global Drums. And so we have Adam Mason and Jessica and Taylin, and they have improvised Newfoundland percussion. Is that what I should call it?
1: Absolutely. We've never played this together, played it before, but we've got our, well, you tell us the instruments.
0: Well, we've got an ugly stick, and that's all I know. And the rest are drums, but I mean, there's way more. What kind of drums are you folks going to play?
2: So these are steel drums.
0: Okay.
2: So traditionally from Trinidad and Tobago.
0: Right.
2: And we are not going to be playing a traditional Trinidad piece. So I'm playing the tenor steel drum, which is the highest instrument.
0: Okay.
2: So it would play like lots of like melodies.
0: Play a couple of notes so they hear what that sounds like. Okay, tenor steel drum. And then so, Jessica, you're on the...
3: The double seconds is what I know them by, but...
1: Those are the double seconds.
3: It's the double seconds.
0: And
3: right.
0: So just play us a couple of notes on that one. And I'm going to be on the... Trying not to wreck it, but I may do that, but I'll see. I'm just going to totally improvise that. Okay, and what song is this going to be?
2: So this is called Muscles in the Corner.
0: Right on.
2: Yeah.
0: By Global Drums.
1: By Taylin?
2: Nope. It's just a traditional tune.
0: Right on. But played in the...
2: In the way that we do, which is whatever instruments we've got.
0: Right
2: we'll
0: on.
2: Put them together.
0: Totally improvised. Okay, well, let's go. And Adam on the ugly stick. That is so awesome. And Friendly, I wonder if Friendly might do an aru. She might. If she does, that would be epic. We'll see.
2: All right,
0: let's go. Global Drums, right here on Yes Boy.
2: One, two, three, four.

0: feel like I'm sort of part of that, because I did okay with the bass, I think, or is that...
1: It sounded great.
2: You're now welcome to Global Drums.
0: I'm a community member of Global Drums and friendly.
3: Right on.
0: Thank you so much. That was awesome.
2: And an exercise sometimes I like to do when I'm practicing is playing the Irish Washerwoman in every key.
0: Ooh.
3: Wow.
1: Let's hear a little bit of...

0: Yes.
1: So I have a whole pan arrangement for it. Like that's all it is. I've been starting to put together little things like that.
2: Oh my gosh.
1: Because we can, like, adding things like new gig tunes and things that are easy and fun and accessible for lots of people that are different styles.
0: Great Big Sea is one of my favorite all-time groups. So
1: yeah.
0: We've got to do that
1: on
0: the concert.
1: I also have been working on Heave Away.
2: Oh,
1: yeah. It sounds really good on pan.
0: Oh, it's good. We got to do it on the big concert.
3: Do you want to play another verse of that one you just did?
1: Rant and Roar?
3: Rant and Roar.
0: Yeah.
3: Play a verse because I've got a different instrument that I'm going to play.
4: So I'm going to play Bass Friendly, and we'll see if you can hear it.
1: Absolutely.
0: Yeah.

0: That was Global Drums playing Newfoundland music. Gotta love it. And with Friendly.
1: Featuring Friendly.
2: Friendly the thumping dog.
3: Derek on Friendly.
2: That'll be my musical credit.
1: The actual true Newfoundlander.
3: Yes.
2: Yes.
3: That was awesome. Thank you. All right. And in recognition of the three of you and your Newfoundland musical talents, I have some Yes By Newfoundland merch.
4: No way.
3: For each of you. So first, we awesome. Have, and you can choose, but we have socks from Aunt Phyllis in Bishop's Falls. Two pairs of socks.
5: No.
3: Okay.
2: This, whoa.
3: This is Who Knitcha. This is actually knit in Newfoundland by Aunt Phyllis. And a Newfoundland hat with I just clipped the sticker. Brand new hat that was bought in Newfoundland. And I always like people to choose, like if you prefer, like, oh, I was really wanting to have the hat, then just speak up. Who wants the hat and who wants the socks?
6: Socks.
3: Okay, so Taylin, and you get to pick.
1: I'll take these socks.
3: The gray socks. Okay, so back Jessica.
4: I think Adam gets to choose.
5: No, Jessica, you choose what you'd like.
4: Oh, yes. I want Friendly to have the hat. I'll take the hat.
3: Perfect. Okay, it's yours.
4: Thank you.
2: Oh, and good. I really wanted
3: you
2: the socks.
3: You wanted the socks. It all worked out. I knew it would, right?
4: Fantastic.
7: And blue is a color I can actually see.
3: There you go.
7: It is blue, right?
3: It is.
7: Okay.
3: And Taylin has the socks on already. Friendly is just going to nestle right into your foot. Friendly does like to sit on people's feet, so there.
1: That's her favorite place to sit.
3: It is. Yeah, absolutely.
7: Thank you so much, Derek.
1: Thank you so much.
3: Oh,
1: thank you.
3: You didn't have to do that. Well, I'm just so grateful for all of us being here today to do this and improvising, you know, Newfoundland music. Like, wow. Yes, boys. What
5: yes,
3: I say
5: bye.
3: Yeah. Let's all give in unison our best yes, boy. One, two, three.
8: Yes, boy.
3: Woo! Awesome. Thank you so much.
5: Yes.
3: Okay. So one of the things that we do on the Yes Boy Show is a little feature we call Rough Patches and Catastrophe. So this is where I'm now going to put each of you on the spot for some funny and crazy cat and or dog and or any kind of animal story. Who should I start with?
5: Taylin, no doubt, has the best stories. So should we finish with her? We should finish with the best ones, probably.
6: I've got a couple cats, but I'm, like, trying to think of, like, what are the big stories.
3: The name of the feature is Catastrophe.
6: Yeah.
3: So something like they've gotten into something or they've wrecked something.
6: I do have one.
3: Okay, there, let's go.
6: There we go.
0: Okay, awesome. It's going to be a catastrophe. Let's go. It's time for
2: catastrophes.
3: Yes, yes.
2: Catastrophe. That's why.
3: Stray cat falling boy.
9: I've got nine lives. I'd like to give you one.
3: So what is your catastrophe?
6: So I have two cats. Mm-hmm. And they are named Lady and Ralphie, and they are wonderful,

0: And I mean, they're cats, but I've had them since they were 6 months old. They are 12 and a half now. So they've been through a lot with me, but, there was one day that I had some friends over and we had a campfire and, as friends who all own cats do, you tend to just sit around the campfire telling stories of your cats and they will tell stories of theirs. One of my friends came out of the house and was like, "Hey, you better come see this." I'm like, "Oh no, did I jinx it? What happened?" And I went inside and my one cat, Ralphie, somebody had left catnip on the counter and she'd gotten into the container and it was spread all across the kitchen. She was just laying in a puddle. She's a black cat, so you can see all of the catnip in her, and she was the happiest cat in the world. But I was so scared going from walking outside into the house of what nightmare am I about to come inside to, and no, she is just high as a kite. It was so funny. But yeah, it was pretty funny.
1: It was a catastrophe.
2: All right. Awesome catastrophe there. Thank you so much, Taylin, for that. Meow. And that was Marilyn, by the way, just now, the official meower of Yes Boy. Thank you so much, Marilyn. Big shout out to Marilyn and Lenny and Francis. Those are some of Marilyn's cat friends. They talk. Meow. And I think we're going to actually have a part two for this show. So we'll do the rough patches on the next part. Next episode. So let's now move into more global drums music. So let's see. So far, I think we've been to Brazil and I think Europe and Newfoundland and Labrador. So where next? Adam, I think it's Africa, right? What are you bringing next? Global drums.
3: With the traditional music and dance that I teach, from Africa, there's always a song or two in there that they have to sing. And lately we have an amazing gentleman named Leo Brooks, who, like me, spent some time in Africa learning. But he came back, and in Ontario, he had a professional group that they performed all year long. And so it's really great for all the things that Leo contributes to the group, with his experience in around Africa.
1: So you see some of the people come through your program go on and have careers and then become educators themselves, creating really the same kind of opportunities you created for them, which is really the longevity and the continuity of Global Drum.
3: Oh, yeah, nice. You know, yeah.
1: I think the legacy is assured, really, from the people that you've mentored.
3: That's great. Seeing as how old I am, that is so reassuring.
1: You're in your mid-30s now, right?
3: That's right.
1: There you go. Yeah. Mid-late-30s, we'll give you that.
3: I was born in a leap year, so. 30 times 4?
1: Triple digits, wow. That is cool. It's so interesting. So now, what is our next Global Drums piece?
0: The Zimbabwe Marimba with the choir.
4: The Zimbabwe Marimba with the choir, because we were just talking about singers.
3: Oh, yeah, we were talking about singing.
0: Yeah.
1: Okay, let's do that one then.
3: Yeah, you want to...
1: Who wants to intro that?
3: Jump in and talk about, hey, we do some singing.
1: Okay, so what's coming up next in Global Drums music, Boz?
3: Oh, they're pointing at
1: me. Everyone's pointing at each other.
3: This is like the Batman meme.
0: Spider-Man.
3: We've done some fun collaborations. That includes, we did a bunch of Ukrainian dance music while the Ukrainian dancers did all their jumping and twirling and spinning and stuff. But since you brought up, do we do anything with singers, we recently did a piece with our Zimbabwean marimba ensemble and combined forces with Southern Accord Ladies Choir. And since we brought up Leo, why don't we play Leo's intro?
0: Yeah, that'd be good.
3: To that.
2: Okay, so a quick show note here. This coming up next is Leo Brooks introducing the Zimbabwe marimba. And, I just love this song. It's got lovely singing, first of all, and an amazing tempo increase that I'm just going to include a little bit of commentary from when we previewed it in the booth, and then we'll play the actual piece from the live concert. Okay, here we go. Global Drums, Yes Boy, Marimba.
3: Does this one pick the tempo up at some point?
4: Sure does. Oh. Mm-hmm. By quite a bit.
1: It's getting there, yeah.
4: There'll be a marimba break shortly, and then Leo's going to push the tempo to...

0: Yes, bye.
1: Yes, bye.
2: Here we go.
1: Getting fast.
2: Here we go. Oh, okay. All right, yeah, yeah. Flamboyant.
1: Is that Shelby? I think it is. She's giving her. Oh, Shelby. Yeah.
2: All right, so that was fun. Gives you a little bit of a glimpse of the commentary from the Global Drum leads there. So let's now listen to the full piece. This is a live recording from Global Drums with the Southern Accord Chorus, Zimbabwe Marimba, Siyaku Dumisa, and with a nice introduction by Leo Brooks at the start. Right here on Yes Boy.
3: What you just heard being played was an instrument called marimba. You guys probably are familiar enough with that. But marimbas are instruments that we kind of find in different forms all over the world. And so the next number that we're going to be doing for you guys involves marimbas that come from traditionally from Zimbabwe and West Africa. Now, it looks like this is just about set up, so I'm going to just tell you a little bit about what we're about to do here with these amazing instruments. The piece that we're going to be playing is called Siyaku Dumisa, and this is a praise song, kind of like a hymn, actually, in the Xhosa language. And I'm going to talk to you a little about who's going to help us with that. But before I mention anything else, I want to say that we are joined by an amazing group of women called the Southern Accord Chorus. And we kind of did a concert swap with these fine ladies. We played in a concert that they put on in October, and they are now returning the favor, and they're coming to join us for our concert today. So the Southern Accord Chorus is a division of the Sweet Adelaides, which are kind of a women's international barbershop quartet organization. And these ladies have been just an absolute delight to work with and to share this music with. So without further ado, I present to you the Global Drums Zimbabwean Marimba Ensemble featuring the Southern Accord Chorus. Yeah.

0: Okay, wow. That was just amazing. Wow. Lengthy standing ovation at the end there. Okay, so here's Jessica. She's going to tell us what actually just happened. But I think first she's going to tell us again about the super cool live Global Drums with Bamboo Guppies event coming up. Jessica, what are the details on Monster Mash?
1: And it is the Monster Mash up.
0: Oh, okay. I've been calling it the Monster Mash the whole time. Thank you.
1: Cool.
0: Okay.
1: You can see us. Mm-hmm. It's the Global Drums Bamboo Guppies Monster Mashup.
2: Totally.
1: Yeah.
0: Okay, so Jessica, what did we just hear? I think you were going to do the sort of the welcome back thing, right?
1: Welcome back to Yes Bye.
0: Yes Bye.
1: Amazing. Yes, alrighty, so what you just heard was Siyakadumisa, which is a Zimbabwe marimba piece that Global Drums paired up with the Southern Accord Chorus. Yes. And it's really cool how we made that connection because Lauren, who is a longtime member of Global Drums, and her brother, who used to be in Global Drums and I believe was a percussion major as well.
3: Plays with the symphony. Yeah.
1: And Lauren is in the Southern Accord Chorus. And so it was Lauren and Leo that came together to set this whole thing up. And this is what it turned into. And it was so much fun to do. I know that we played over close to the college with them for this piece as well. So that was a whole lot of fun to do. And we had Taylin on the bass pans for that. And she is a joy to watch, let me tell you. I know you guys can't see it, but she gives her. So you should come to our concert so you can see her do that live.
0: Absolutely. Wow. Thank you. That was a really cool piece. I enjoyed that. Yeah. So now, question. If people want to join Global Drums or check out what Global Drums have going on, how can they reach Global Drums? Like online or whatever, social media?
1: Well, if you're wanting to see one of our concerts, us.ca/tickets is how you would see the concerts that we put on here at the University of Lethbridge.
0: Mm-hmm. And so for people listening in other parts of Canada, how can they connect with Global Drums and see what's going on?
2: So we do have some social media, Instagram and Facebook. We post things about our upcoming concerts. You can see some kind of behind the scenes clips and is also a good way to reach out to us. We do gigs. We perform at events, weddings, corporate events. There's a local like run that we'll do. We'll play outdoors kind of before the run starts. People get kind of pumped up. We do lots of community things. So it is a way we can reach us is through social media.
3: Come see us on TikTok and Facebook. Yeah. And if you want to call me and book a party or book an event, call me at 403-892-DRUM.
0: There you go. Whoa, right on.
1: I never knew that. That's so cool.
0: Yeah. You need to have a word for 892. What is that? Is that like the drum or
3: the drum?
2: It's like you're trying to say something reverse.
0: So I'm involved with an event next summer, and we've already booked you guys. So that's awesome. So
3: we're
0: looking forward to that. And you've also played with an event that I organized a few years ago, and that was amazing. That was one of my first introductions to Global Drums. Anyway, yeah, so that was just really well received. Yeah.
3: Excellent.
0: So, yeah. So then if a community member or someone wants to join Global Drums, should they phone you or email someone if they want to just become part of this? How would someone in the area or say, I want to move to Lethbridge to become part of this? How do they connect with you guys?
3: Just you can email me at adam.mason@uf.ca.
0: Right on. M-A-S-O-N. Yeah.
3: And ULETH is ULETH, short for University of Lethbridge.
0: Right, that's it. Cool. And meanwhile, Four on the Floor is friendly.
3: Yes.
0: Friendly is just our complete therapy dog here today. So she's having a lot of fun. Well, I want to thank the three of you so much from the bottom of my Yes By heart to each of you for coming today and doing this amazing episode with us and all that you do for the community and for the world in showcasing this amazing music. It's just so awesome. And what a bright light.
4: You inspire us all. Thank you so much.
2: Thanks for having us.
1: Thank you.
3: Thank you for the kind words.
4: Oh, yeah. Yeah.
3: Really appreciate it. Derek, it was our pleasure.
4: Thank you so much. Thank you so much. And Friendly is grateful right here on Yes Boy.
3: Yes Boy. Yes Boy. Yes, Boy. Bye, Friendly.
0: All right. Thanks again so much to Global Drums, Adam Mason, Jessica, and Taylin here today, and everyone in Global Drums, and, of course, Friendly. Yeah, just amazing. So to take us out here today, we're right at the end, just a couple of more minutes. So we've got one final bonus piece from Global Drums. Next, we have the William Tell Overture, Steel Pans, Global Drums. Yes, Boy.

0: Yes boy is what yes, I say. Yes boy. Yeah. Let's all give our best yes boy.
1: Yes boy.
2: Woo!
3: Yes.
4: So I'm playing the tenor steel drum. Okay.
0: And then so Jessica.
4: The double seconds is.
0: And I'm going to be on the bass.
5: Push the tempo to basically double.
2: Yes, bye.
5: Yes, bye.
6: Yes, bye.
0: Yes, bye.
5: Yes, bye.
0: Yes, bye.

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2: 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A message from Arrive Alive, Drive Sober.

Some people think little girls should be seen and not heard, but I think

Hey, hi, and hello. Welcome to Girly So Groovy, the only show dedicated to the women who rock and to you, the listener who loves them. We are a show where the music always speaks for itself. I'm your host, Trevor Klundert, bringing you 2 full hours of phenomenal, fabulous, fantastic female-fronted radio week after week. We are trudging through. Trudging's not a good word. We are galloping, dancing, prancing our way through our summer-long series that we are calling Cruel Summer. Girly So Groovy celebrates the 1980s. 10 weeks worth of celebrating the 80s here throughout the summer on Girly So Groovy. Every week, we select 1 year from that decade, and I bring you 8 significant albums from that particular year. We have done 1980, 81, 82, 83, and this week we dive into 1984. For many people, when they look back on the music of the 1980s, 1984 seems to be a year that is heralded as one of the best years of the 80s. In fact, the Rock and Roll Hall of Fame in Cleveland, Ohio, has a special exhibit right now for 1984. My husband and I had a chance to be at the Rock and Roll Hall of Fame about a month ago, and we had absolutely so much fun checking out the 1984 exhibit. Here's what's so unique about it. It is a room maybe no bigger than an elementary size classroom, 10 meters by 10 meters, I would say. And to step into this tiny room, you are just faced with rock and roll royalty. Michael Jackson's red leather jacket, Prince's purple guitar, Madonna's lacy fingerless gloves, lyrics handwritten from Cyndi Lauper, all in this tiny, tiny room. What's also unique, though, about 1984, when we think about these kings and queens of 1980s pop, Michael Jackson, Prince, Madonna, Cyndi Lauper, Prince was the only artist of those four to release music in 1984. It was Cyndi Lauper and Madonna that released in 1983, Michael Jackson in 1982. I lie. Actually, Madonna had an album 83, and as you will see later in this episode, 1984. But enough about the 80s. We are going to kick off the full 2 hours with something a little bit more modern, an album that is definitely a decade old, but not as old as the 80s. I am talking right now about indie rock duo Zooey Deschanel and M Ward, who come together, better known as She and Him, kicking off this week's Girly So Groovy.

Music right there from our first of eight albums taken from 1984. A band that I often forget is as old as 1984. It was June 4th, 1984, when Wife, Husband, British, indie, rock, electronic, folk, everything influenced duo, Everything But The Girl, released their debut album. The debut album was called Eden. We heard the song Another Bridge. Interestingly enough, that album had such an impact on their career that Eden, just in April, got a re-release all these years later. It is including all 12 songs from the original release, but also a ton of extra features. If I remember correctly, live tracks, demos, unreleased tracks. If you are an Everything But The Girl fan, you will be thrilled to know that that debut album, Eden, from 1984, got that brand new re-release just this year. In the middle, it is music that was and is released this year. That's how modern it is. If you are wondering, the band name, the album name, the song title, they are all the same for what we heard in the middle, Railcard. The band's called Railcard. The album's called Railcard. The song is called Railcard. Railcard is an exciting indie pop trio. Their new self-titled album is an introduction to the band for the fact that the album is actually a collection of the band's first two EPs. The sound is firmly indie pop, full of warm arrangements, sweetly sung vocals, soft melodies, hints of chamber pop, girl groups, and stereo lab-ish post-rock. There's something otherworldly in time that fit well with a 1980s track. Again, Railcard is the name of the band, released back in February. And then we kick the full 2 hours off with indie rock pop duo She and Him. From their debut album, Volume 1, we heard Sentimental Heart. Right now, let's make room for Scandinavian indie rock. It is The Concretes right now here on Girly So Groovy.

This is Girly So Groovy, and this is our summer-long series, Cruel Summer. GSG celebrates the 1980s. This week, we are focusing on 8 significant albums released in 1984. The second album we featured so far is the 1984 third album from The Pretenders, Learning to Crawl. Now, if Turmoil...

and needed to be replaced. Then on top of that, Chrissy Hynde's on again, off again relationship with the Kinks frontman Dave Davies was finally terminated, only for Chrissy Hynde to discover that she was expecting a baby. And despite, and perhaps maybe because of all of that, Chrissy Hynde ended up producing one of the best albums of her career. Again, Learning to Crawl is the album, released January 13th, 1984. We heard the song Show Me. In the middle, it is our thoroughly more modern selection. We've been enjoying music from gritty, intelligent indie rock act. No, what am I saying? Let me talk about this. So the band is Tchotchke now. Gritty, intelligent indie rock might be on the upswing, but if you're someone that still just wants to have fun with rock and roll the way that the Pretenders did in their early career, if you want to sing those girl group sounds like La La La and Shoop Shoop Shoop at the top of your lungs, 1960s New York City trio, Tchotchke is the band for you. Let me say that again, 1960s inspired New York City trio, Tchotchke is the band for you. For the fact that they released their latest album, Playin' Dumb, just back in the fall of last year. We have featured it several times here on the program and will continue to do so. This time around, we heard the song Poor Girl. And then kicking off that set, it is music from The Concretes, from the band's self-titled album, The Concretes. We heard the opening track, Say Something New. Coming up in the next 30 minutes, I've got music on the way from Camera Obscura, always stars. But up next, it is music from another band that released fabulous music just last year, The Beths. The Beths. It was back in 2014 that four University of Auckland jazz majors formed a band based on their love of hook-filled indie rock. Well, over a decade and now four albums later, the Beths returned just last summer with their new album, Straight Line Was a Lie, with the album proving to be one of their most personal yet. We have covered this album from front to back over the course of the last year since it was released, and we continue to enjoy it now. It's music up next from the Beths here on Girly So Groovy.

This week, we're celebrating music made in 1984, and that right there is music from Scottish act Cocteau Twins. It was November 12th, 1984, when the Cocteau Twins released their third album, Treasure. What's interesting about this album, as their third album, this is the album that really kind of solidified two things. One, they fully embraced the sound that they were associated with, that ethereal, dreamy, dream pop, ethereal wave sound. And the other thing that it solidified is the band lineup. There were rotating members, but by the third album, Cocteau Twins were officially a trio with the band members locked in. In the middle, we had music from Chamber, Tweepop, Act, Camera Obscura, from an album that is turning 20 years old this year. Let's Get Out of This Country from Camera Obscura. We heard the song Tears for an Affair. Did I get that right? Yes, Tears for Affairs from Let's Get Out of This Country. Again, an album turning two decades old this year. Blows my mind. And then, of course, kicking off the set, it is new music from the band, The Beths. The new album is called Straight Line Was a Lie. We heard Roundabout. Listen, if you're a fan of, I don't have to sell you on The Beths, do I? But if you're a fan of Plumtree or Taco Cat, The Sundays, Rilo Kiley, Camera Obscura, you're going to find things you absolutely love about The Beths. All right, let's keep things going. We're going to jump right into a 1984 album here on Girly So Groovy. I have to say, when I think about all the weeks that we have done so far as this summer-long series for celebrating the 1980s, this next musical act wins for the most ticks of fabulous albums from the 80s so far. I am talking about the godmother of goth herself, Susie and the Banshees. It was 1984 when Susie and the Banshees released their sixth album, Hyena. I think what is most interesting about this album when it comes down to rock and roll history, this is the one and only studio album from Susie and the Banshees that guitarist Robert Smith, yes, that Robert Smith of The Cure, composed and recorded with Susie and the Banshees as part of that band. Fun fact for you. Another fun fact, one of my favorite songs off of Hyena from Susie and the Banshees actually isn't even a Susie and the Banshees song. It's a cover. Here is Susie and the Banshees with Dear Prudence here on Girly So Groovy.

Music there from Montreal alternative act Arcade Fire with their song Haiti. That's from the band's album Funeral. In the middle, it is Toronto indie rock act Always from their sophomore album Anti-Socialites. We heard the song In Undertow, and then reaching back to 1984 when Susie and the Banshees released their sixth album Hyena, we listened to their cover of a Beatles classic, Dear Prudence. Let's wrap up this first hour right now. Here is music from a band going on tour this summer with Broken Social Scene and Metrics. It's Stars right now here on Girly So Groovy, wrapping up first hour.

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2: Some people think little girls should be seen and not heard, but I think

Okay, let's do this. Welcome to the second hour of Girly So Groovy, the only show dedicated to the women who rock and to you, the listener who loves them. I'm your host, Trevor Klundert. If you are just tuning in, just a reminder that this is part of our summer-long series we're calling Cruel Summer. GSG celebrates the 1980s. This week, we are listening to 8 significant albums released in 1984. Plus thoroughly more modern albums that are in some ways sonically connected, influenced, or inspired by these 8 significant albums. We're going to dive right into the second hour, though, with music that is brand new. It was back in May when Pitchfork recently spotlighted New Zealand singer-songwriter Aldous Harding's latest album, Train on the Island, as a best new album, and rightfully so. It's intricate, quirky indie pop that gets better with every listen. So let's start off the second hour with new music from Aldous Harding here on Girly So Groovy.

In the first hour of this episode of Girly So Groovy, we spotlighted four significant albums released in 1984, including Everything But the Girl, Pretenders, Cocteau Twins, and Susie and the Banshees. And now in the second hour, we have yet another 1984 album to add. It was July 16th, 1984, when Sade released the incredible debut album, Diamond Life. Sade was working as a fashion designer and part-time model when she began doing backup singing, only to befriend a saxophone player, and together the two decided to go out on their own. With this first release, Diamond Life, it is one of those albums that absolutely genre hops and crosses over from soul to pop to smooth jazz to lounge. It could legitimately be found in any one of those bins in your favorite record store in 1984. It's the way that Sade fuses all those elements that made this such an interesting listening. It can be probably best described as cool soul if you were looking for a subgenre that Sade had created. And when we say soul, it is definitely not, when we think of American soul, it's not Aretha Franklin, it's not Al Green. This is soul with an absolute English stiff upper lip. The formula absolutely worked. Here's an interesting piece of trivia about Sade. With the release of this album, it became the best selling album ever by a British woman vocalist for over 24 years from its release. For 24 years later, it continued to be the best-selling British woman album. So interesting Girly So Groovy tidbit there for you. Sade with Diamond Life. We heard the closing track, Why Can't We Live Together? Kicking off the second hour, it is music released just last month. New music from Aldous Harding. Train on the Island is the name of the new album. We heard the title track from Aldous Harding. Okay, up next, we are going to get into what I call the reinvention of Tina Turner in 1984. But before we get to Tina herself, how about an incredible cover of Tina Turner? It is folk, soul, R&B artist Georgia Ann Muldrow taking on Tina Turner here on Girly So Groovy.

0: what I would call the reinvention of Tina Turner. And you have to understand that before this album, it is fair to say that Tina Turner wasn't at a peak leading up to the release of this album. Tina Turner had left her abusive husband, Ike Turner. She left the band. She struggled as a solo artist, all just to be able to stand on her own two feet. While channeling her life experience, Tina Turner took the lyrical themes of the album and made them her own. She was unapologetically a tough, sexual woman who had been through tough times. Private Dancer from Tina Turner was part personal liberation, part comeback, and part sonic reinvention. All of the power, passion, and self-empowerment came through in the music. This was a rock pop record by a solo female artist standing on her own two feet, launching herself into superstardom. That's the power of Tina Turner's 1984 album, Private Dancer. We heard the song Show Some Respect, with song titles like Show Some Respect and Better Be Good to Me. This is a woman declaring her own self-respect. And oh, that is what makes Tina Turner a teacher, a trailblazer, a pioneer, a woman not to be messed with. And starting the set off, it is folk rock artist Georgia Ann Muldrow doing her take on a Tina Turner song, The Best. That comes from a compilation album called Fader and Friends Volume 1, a 44-song album that raises funds for transgender causes. All right, we're going to keep things moving. We've got music on the way from Hannah Georges, music coming up from Lightning Dust, Zola Jesus, but up next, it's twin sister sensation Tegan and Sarah here on A Girly So Groovy.
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As you are a long-lasting, loyal music programmer of a show like Girly So Groovy, I cannot undersell you how crucial Madonna's first two albums have been. I have to say, there were many industry naysayers that felt after Madonna released her self-titled 1983 debut album, they predicted that she would have a limited shelf life. Well, that changed, obviously, but here's one of the biggest things that really changed it for Madonna. When she hit the stage for the very first MTV Video Music Awards on September 14th, 1984, Madonna changed history. She was wearing a thrift store wedding dress and a belt with a belt buckle that read Boy Toy. She sang the suggestive song Like a Virgin, and she was everything but as she performed it. Industry naysayers doubled down, predicting that Madonna's career was done. Well, teenage viewers, on the other hand, dropped their jaws for a different reason entirely. They absolutely wanted more. So here we step into 1984 with the release of Like a Virgin, November 12th, 1984. Her sophomore album picked up where the scandal left off. The debut album had personality, charm, and hooks, but Like a Virgin had swagger. It had seduction. It had grooves. And that came courtesy of Nile Rodgers, who was in his own hit-making production hot streak after disbanding Chic. And with Nile Rodgers and Madonna working together, a new breed of dance pop would not only define the 1980s, it changed pop music forever. And the formula is still evident today in 2026. That is how important those first two albums are when it comes to dance pop music today. In many ways, this album is just the soundtrack to the Queen of Pop's coronation, and it is something that Madonna has just absolutely built upon. So there you go. We talked about when we did our Trailblazer series a few years ago, including Madonna in that. And when I go back to those first two albums, I would definitely use that word to describe Madonna. All right, in the middle, the two songs that preceded that, you don't necessarily think along with Madonna, but sonically they fit. We heard music from West Coast singer-songwriter Hannah Georges from her album This Is Good. We heard Bang Bang You're Dead, and then we kicked off the set with Tegan and Sarah, Take Me Anywhere, from the band's album So Jealous. Let's keep things going. We have time for one more set. Here is indie alternative rock act Lightning Dust here on Girly So Groovy.

This is Girly So Groovy, and this is our summer-long series we're calling Cruel Summer. GSG celebrates the 1980s. This week, we have dived into 1984 and also pulled in modern influences and inspirations. So that's what we just heard, a musical act that we have not had on the show for quite some time now. Zola Jesus, the project of Nika Rosa Danilova, who crafts dark yet uplifting music dominated by her incredible operatic vocals and keyboards. Seeker is the song. It's from her 2011 album, Conatus. In the middle, it is an album that really shakes up what you think of when you think of music made in 1984. In 1984, we saw the release of the self-titled album from Dead Can Dance. This launched an incredible career that continues for Lisa Gerrard and Brendan Perry. In many ways, Dead Can Dance today is known as a world music influenced duo, but with the release of their self-titled album in the 1980s, this is an album that had much more resemblance to groups like Cocteau Twins and The Cure and the music they were making at that time. With the release of their debut album, I thought this was a great review. AllMusic said that Brendan Perry and Lisa Gerrard created a striking, dour landmark in early 80s atmospherics. And I think for that fact, it is continues to be an influential album still today, even for the incredibly strange, evocative sounds that Dead Can Dance were making. We kicked off the set with music from Vancouver alternative rock duo Lightning Dust. This song is called Competitive Depression. That is from the band's album Spectre. Well, friends, we have come to the end of another episode of Girly So Groovy. Next week, we'll be back to dive into all that is 1985 as our summer series continues. Remember that if you ever miss a show or just want to listen again, you can listen online absolutely for free. 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When you're there, you will find 10 weeks worth of Girly So Groovy absolutely waiting for you to press play or pause. Listen at your leisure. The entire 1980s series is there online just waiting for you. Also, too, don't forget you can stay in touch with the program through our social media channels. We're on Facebook at Girly So Groovy, and we're on Instagram simply at GSG Radio. We still have 1985 through 1989 to check out. So I'm curious, do you have a favorite 1980s musical act you would like to see be shown in a future episode? Send me a message. I would love to try and get something in for you. This summer series is going to go right up until Labor Day, so we have lots of time to enjoy my favorites and your favorites. All right, speaking of favorites, let's wrap up Girly So Groovy right now. Let's wrap up the entire 2 hours with an artist that seems to kind of bring together the sounds of some of the 80s bands we feature this week, including Cocteau Twins, Everything But the Girl, and Dead Can Dance. I'm talking about the Montreal genre-bending shoegaze band No Joy. From the latest album, it is the track Bugland, closing out this week. Again, thanks for tuning in. I'm having so much fun stuck in the 80s with you throughout this summer. Hopefully you are too. Be good and talk to you in 1 week. Here is No Joy here on Girly So Groovy.

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You just heard Mother Mother with Body, and this band has a very unique and very distinct sound I think they've made for themselves, and they're also Canadian, so super cool. Okay, so hello everybody, you're listening to Tea Time with your host Tegan. I hope everybody's having a lovely day, bright and early, 1 o'clock, all is well. Today we just have another mix, I'd say, but I kind of, a little bit more of a theme, I'd say. So, today we got some, like, rocking stuff, you know, stereotypical, like, generic rock, and I'd say, you know, easy listening, things people everywhere could like, you know? Then we got some Canadian features I wanted to include. I wanted to go for the classics, of, like, the base level, the classics. And then, followed by some emo, mostly. A little bit of post-hardcore, because I like that, too. And then we're going to end it off on a nice, light note, so... That'll be real fun. So first up, we have Red Hot Chili Peppers with Parallel Universe.

You just heard Red Hot Chili Peppers with Parallel Universe, Sublime with Under My Voodoo, and Foo Fighters with Rope. So, Red Hot Chili Peppers with Parallel Universe, we started out with that one. A little bit of a fact, I guess, about the lyrics in the song. When Anthony Kiedis speaks about the Signwinder and the California King, those are both types of snakes. So he's actually not talking about, like, oh, California King, as in, like, the giant mattress, but, like, the snakes, you know? Like, it's a little bit hidden meaning kind of thing, you know? And this is probably my favorite Red Hot Chili Peppers song, like, hands down. It has climactic points. The instrumentals are all just so solid. It's very intense. It's just amazing. And the song also, what kind of surprised me, I found out, was the song doesn't have any backing vocals in it, which means, you know, no, obviously you know what backing vocals are, but there were none. And it makes a difference from most of this album, because Californication is the album. It makes a big difference because a lot of the tracks kind not really rely, but they include backing vocals or like layering of vocals, whereas this one's just kind of straight through, which I appreciate. And this is just a great song, you know? And then we had Sublime with Under My Voodoo. Somehow for like a ska punk or a reggae rock band, primarily how people like recognize them, the vocals on these, like this song is very amazing considering how most people don't think singers in punk bands can sing a lot of the time. So there's that. And this song kind of, I was listening to it and I was looking around the station, like the studio right now where I'm sitting. They have a picture of Jimi Hendrix on the wall, and, you know, kind of reminds me of a Jimi Hendrix song. I think it was inspired, maybe? Who knows? Then, Foo Fighters with Rope. I just saw the Foo Fighters last week at Ford Field, and it was an amazing show. It was very nostalgic for me personally, because my brother would put on Foo Fighters music videos every day before he took me to school when I was little. And years later, getting to rock out at the concert with them was just full circle moment, I'd say. And my favorite songs I saw live were probably Walk and Monkey Wrench, because I was most hyped for them. So, next up, we're going to do a little bit of a vibe switch, and we're going to do some Canadian artists. Here are my Canadian callouts. So, all local, all great. 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

You just heard Pony with Every Little Crumb, Doghouse Rose with Born to Break Even, and Wine Lips with Projector. So, like I said earlier, these are all Canadian bands, all three of them, and I think they're all from the same area. I think they're all from Toronto, different areas, but general city, you know? So, Pony with Every Little Crumb. I really like the aesthetic of this band. I think it's very cute. It kind of reminds me of Jasmine Bean in a way. It's like kind of creepy, but kind of cutesy at the same time. You get it. And I don't know, I feel like this song has a very, it resonates a certain feeling within me. It's weird. Then Doghouse Rose with Born to Break Even. This is a new band I discovered recently. And like I said, from Toronto. It has like a pop punk sound and like feel with a female singer, which I feel like you don't find too often, considering the, not market, but the scene is very oversaturated with men. So it's cool to see a female fronted band. It does good music, you know? Then, all of them are from Toronto, I think, yeah. Then Wine Lips with Projector. This is a new release I found recently. I really like the guitar, specifically the pedal setting they have. It sounds chill, I like it. And they are coming to the Lagerhaus in Detroit on October 13th. So if you want to see them, go check it out. So, yeah. Next up, I'm diving into, I'd say, some classics that I think very much defined the, like, just many alternative genres that are out there. So, yeah, let's start with some.

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0: So let me set the scene. It's 2 in the afternoon and 34 degrees. The Queensland harsh...
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3: So, you just heard some classic stuff, classic rock, classic stuff, you know? So you heard Misfits with Helena, Ramones with Beat on the Brat, Sex Pistols with Problems, and Operation Ivy with Frieza. So Misfits with Helena, this song is so banger. Like, I love it so much. It's on my playlist. I listen to it quite frequently. They are like Misfits as a band, I feel like, are spooky icons. So, like, especially with their logo, I see that one going around a lot. But I will complain about something really quick. I'm really upset I can't get the song Vampira back on Spotify because they, like, took it off. But it was so good. Then I have a fact for this song. So this song was inspired by a film called Boxing Helena, which is the story of a surgeon who amputates a woman's limbs to keep her with him. And the song is a reflection of the dark themes through the lyrics and storytelling. Pretty cute. And then the Ramones with Beat on the Brat. I think my dad really likes this song. He's been singing it since I was little. And to be fair, it's an iconic song and band all the way around, so can't really blame him. And then Sex Pistols with Problems. So the Sex Pistols are coming to the Fillmore on Detroit coming to the Fillmore in Detroit on October 3rd. And I feel like this band definitely paved the way for modern punk. Just from the attitude, style, and sound, everything that kind of went cohesively back, I think, 50 years ago now? Like, it's a long movement. And then Operation Ivy with Frieza. This is also a classic band. Like I said, I want to group some classic bands because, you know, I don't play them enough. And then I just feel like Operation Ivy never misses, and Operation Ivy is also Tim Armstrong's first band before he created Rancid. So next up, we got modern punk, I'd say. More modern punk. I wanted to go with the nostalgic stuff, then move into more current day stuff. So, yeah. 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CJAM broadcasts to Windsor and Detroit, located at the University of Windsor in the CAW building.

You just heard NOFX with Sold Out, Offspring with Something to Believe In, Green Day with Tightwad Hill, and Sum 41 with Rhythms. So, NOFX with Sold Out, if you couldn't tell, the song is called Sold Out, like, feel it in my soul and you're doubting something. But, it's a play on words because it sounds an awful lot like sold out, like how many bands, in many people's opinions, sell out. You get it? So it's a little bit of a internal dilemma song for the band, I guess, you know. I just think the layering is awesome in the song, and I still have not been able to see the movie. And I think it's called, because they came up with a new movie a little bit ago, it's called 20 or 30 Years, I can't remember, but it's one of them of effing up, and I hear it's pretty good. It's a movie you can't stream anywhere. And I find that really interesting, so. Not interesting. I say that so much. I think that's unique. No, I say that. Whatever. You get my point. So then, The Offspring with Something to Believe In. The album is Smash. It was recorded in only 20 days, and it still stands as a fan favorite. And I feel like as energetic as this song is, it wasn't performed live during the time of The Offspring's career. Like, this time, I mean, like, when the album came out. It was only played later at the anniversary tours, which is kind of crazy to me because that song's really hype. Then Green Day with Tightwad Hill. This is a very, very, very catchy song as well. And it sounds like a very standard punk song, but it actually has a deeper backstory. And this also, this song was only performed once, live, ever. Super cool. And then Sum 41 with Rhythms. This is a very underrated song off of All Killer No Filler, because it was supposed to be released as their third single, but that got changed around. And I still feel like it's a standout track from the album, in my opinion. But I also do think this is one of the more pop punk songs off the album. You know, it has a little bit more emphasis on the pop. But it's still pretty good. So then, yeah, continuing on that note, let's see. We got some emo, I'd say. Pretty fun, though. It's pretty fun. It's a good lineup. The Used, Pierce the Veil, My Chemical Romance. Ooh, what's not to love? I mean, I personally love it, so

0: 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I play in the band Deadbeat Beat.
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3: You just heard The Used with Pretty Handsome Awkward, Pierce the Veil with Hell Above, and My Chemical Romance with Give 'Em Hell Kid. So, The Used with Pretty Handsome Awkward, the bass on this song is so freaking awesome. I love it. The entire song is phenomenal. I listen to it like every week. I love the energy in this song as well. And this song was about a situationship between Gerard Way and Burt McCracken. And it was very rough, and Burt McCracken denied it for like years and years and years until he finally admitted it was about Gerard Way in 2019, which is far too late, especially when this beef happened in 2004. Then we have Pierce the Veil with Hell Above. This song has an elite transition from the beginning of the album. It's like kind of like an interlude, but it's not. It starts and then it like transitions the scream between each song, and it's so freaking peak, but I can't play it because it's explicit. But if you have the chance, listen to the album Collide with the Sky, because all the songs are so meaningful and they're very authentic, and I love it. Then we had My Chemical Romance with Give 'Em Hell Kid, and I love this song more than life itself. It's so good. The lyrics, the guitar, everything, just layering the drums, I adore it. And they finally played it in New York on Sunday night, which is, it's been a few shows. But My Chemical Romance is coming to Detroit, Comerica Park, on August 21st. I'll be there. I'm so psyched. Then this is my last time I'll be talking. So next up we got Paramore with Stop This Song. Is it? Nah, it's not my last time talking. I'm just playing. Next up we got more emo, and it's awesome. It's so fun. Paramore, Fall Out Boy, Sleeping With Sirens. I pack this show. It's so good. Everything is just peak. It's great. It's so great. So, you're listening to CJAM 99.1 FM, reaching higher ground in Windsor and Detroit.

You just heard Paramore with Stop This Song, Lovesick Melody, Fall Out Boy with Sending Postcards from a Plane Crash, Wish You Were Here, and Sleeping with Sirens with Postcards and Polaroids. So, Paramore with Stop This Song, Lovesick Melody. I love Hayley Williams' voice. That song is so peak. I love it. And Paramore actually means secret lover. And they also released lots and lots of songs for The Sims. So, like, the covers in Simlish. Pretty neat. And then I also just really love the theme and the style of Riot, the album, because it's so chic, and the album design's just very unique. It's different and still cute. I see a lot of cute, like, posters and stuff people make with that styling. Oh, so cute. Then we had Fall Out Boy with Sending Postcards from a Plane Crash, Wish You Were Here. This is probably my favorite album, this one or Under the Cork Tree. I forget the name of this one. Oh, Take This to Your Grave. That one or Under the Cork Tree are both really good, both my favorites. And this album, let me think. This album feels very like graffiti, Polaroids, and like nighttime walks, if that makes sense. Like, that's the style and that's the vibe I get from it. So, kind of cute. And then Sleeping with Sirens with Postcards and Polaroids. I've learned I have a weird little thing for oohs and ohs, which sounds dumb, and it is, but, like, let me live. And two postcard songs in a row is kind of crazy work, with Sending Postcards from a Plane Crash and then Postcards and Polaroids. I wonder why I did that. By accident. Okay, so then next up, since this is actually the last time I'll be speaking, we have Gerard Way with 00, Arkells with Knocking on Your Door, and Panic at the Disco with Build God, Then We'll Talk. All those songs, very, very peak. They're great. Listen to them and enjoy them. So, you're listening to CJAM 99.1 FM. You're listening to Tea Time. So, enjoy your day, everybody.

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I'm Liberty, and you're listening to Mad Sounds on CJAM. 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So I had an absolutely fantastic time this past week taking a trip around Ontario and Quebec. I've conquered Toronto, Montreal, and even took a day trip to Ottawa, which was just brilliant. Next on my list to travel to is Niagara Falls, so I really wish that I'd packed some walking boots for this trip. I think I'm going to do a special edition of Mad Sound sometime and play some of the songs I've heard along the way. So at first today, we had Saturday Suns. It is the latest single by Sharp Pins,

They knew all about shock compression. They talked about it with endless passion. No one ever taught them a lesson. They knew more than enough. Shock comes when it is least expected. People thought they were overreacting. No need for a deeper analysis.

finally enlightened, brimming with excitement. How they tried to hide it, stop being so kind. Unexpected, but they made it, underestimated. In a farewell note they stated, hope you don't mind.

You just heard Pure Michigan by Kiwi Junior. They do have a concert coming up tomorrow, just over in Toronto at Sonic Boom. So unfortunately, I have just missed them. If they were a day earlier, I could have caught the show. And at the start of that bit there, we had Dark Miller by Spoils. And that was off their album Mile Wide, Inch Deep. And they are a Cincinnati group who met at their college radio station. I didn't manage to form a band from my college radio station, probably because I can't sing, but I would have loved to. So after that, we had Somebody Wants to Send You a Message by Styrofoam Winos, and they are from over in Nashville. After that was What's That by CS Cleaners. So what I found really cool about this band is each single from this album, it's called Any River. It's a zoom in of the final album cover, which is this super cool hand-drawn tiger. So I love the creativity in that. After that, we had Easier Listening by The Hobnobs, and that is actually their debut album. So they are a Rushdown two-piece band. It came out at the end of June, and they are starting a tour shortly. You're listening to Mad Sounds on CFDM 99.1 FM, Reaching Higher Ground in Detroit and Windsor. And coming up next, we have Here Are the Tulips by Hollowhand.

0: This is Voluntary in Nature, a.k.a. Kevin Howes, p.k.a. 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

That was Spring Riot by Ballet. Lovely little instrumental at the end there. It really reminded me of Layla by Derek and Dominoes. When you come to the end, you get treated with a little instrumental bit. But yeah, Spring Riot by Ballet. And their Spotify bio, because I'm really nosy about this sort of thing, they call themselves the last of the Romantics, which I'm not sure if it's just them being poetic or it's a reference to the 2007 film. But yeah, that was Spring Riot, which is their May single. So that section there, we had Here Are the Tulips by Hollow Hand. And this band really has a push on live sound, which I think is super cool. Because there are a lot of artists out there, I feel, come out quite overproduced. And then you get to the concerts and it's a different experience. But they really try to push for the live sound, which is super cool. After that, we had Evaporating Love by White Fence. And they're quite 60s psychedelia, if it had like a baby with baroque pop, which I think is the best way to describe them. And the lead of White Fence is Tim Presley, who is from the band The Fool. I don't know too many of their tracks, but I know Totally Wired by them, which Arctic Monkeys did come cover of, who I also love and named my show after that. After that, it was Never Never Again by Real Numbers. And they're a Minneapolis jangle pop band, and they're also quite after pop. If you don't know what after pop is, it's a subgenre of pop which expresses the more meaningful side of the music. Following that, we had Something Out of Nothing by Bipurula. They're a Montreal band, and they have a similar thing for their album covers as CS Cleaners, where all the singles are zoomed in versions of the main album cover, and that was their June release. 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

inspiring and contemporary female and non-binary musicians in a multitude of genres. 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

Just then we had Tell Me It's Not Your Fault by Levi Morrison. And they are a singer from over in Leamington. And they've had singles before, but that song came from their first album. So that section there, we had Standing on Stones by Bramwell. And they are a band from over in the UK in Cardiff. And they do have some concerts coming up at the end of the month. After that, it was my favourite song from Mad Sound's album of the week, which is called Shelley's Turn. So it's off a 5-song album called Volume 1 by Me at the Zoo. Me at the Zoo was the name of the first video ever posted on YouTube, which now has 401 million views. And all it is just a guy pointing elephants at the zoo. The internet was such a simpler time back then. So I think it is a fantastic name for the band. Inspiration truly can come from anywhere. So it is quite a guitar-heavy album from start to finish, opening up with a heavier song called Cicadas before heading into a more relaxed section with Party at Ease, and then ending on a rocky song called Wedge. It is their first album ever, so if you do want to be one of their first fans, and it's that's your sort of genre, go check them out. After that, we had In the Shadow of Your Ego by Sunday Mourners. A bit jazzier, this song. And they are an LA-based band. And they describe themselves as a mix of Subway Sect, Richard Hell, and the Voidoids, and Television. I haven't heard of any of those bands, but maybe you have. After that, it was In Style by Taste. And that is their first album that came out at the end of May. And it's called Half Fantasy. After that, it was Unseeable Route, which I really enjoyed, by Daniel Romano and The Outfit. They are over in Welland, Ontario. For that, we had Every Time We Turn a Corner. This is its second play on Mad Sounds. I played it on week one, and it was stuck in my head all of this morning. It just felt right to put it in. And they're actually performing today with Franz Ferdinand, the band, not the historical figure, over in Charlotte. You're listening to Mad Sounds on CJAM 99.1 FM, reaching higher ground in Detroit and Windsor. And coming up next, we have Haunt by The Get-Alongs.

Just then we had Overtime by Jodie Glenham. So Jodie has been featured, well, her music has been featured on quite a few Netflix shows, and the standouts for me were Snowpiercer, which I haven't watched the show for, but I did watch the old film with Chris Evans, and it's about this dystopian world where this train is eternally circling around the ice planet. It's about what its like citizens go up to. And she's also been featured on My Life with the Walter Boys. She's a very Mazzy Star type of vibe, which stood out for me. So if you like Mazzy Star, maybe she's your new discovery. Before that, we did have Haunts by the Get Alongs, and they are from over in Toronto. And after that, it was Cheap Thrill by my favorite band name of the day, the Indiana Drones. And they're a Windsor-based band, and that was their second album that came out. So we are nearing a close for Mad Sounds today. Thank you so much for tuning in. You can check out our Instagram at madsounds.radio for our track list from today, and links to our Mad Sounds Megamix with every song we've ever played on the show. Or visit at Friends of CJAM to see what the station is up to. We have about three more songs now before we close the show. So we're going to open up with Istanbul by Thomas Duxbury, and they are a garage band, blues, psych, like rock, classic rock sort of mix. And then after that is Queens by Blue Beach Band, and this will be their latest released. And they're from Saskatchewan, and they have a mega playlist on their Spotify profile of a bunch of songs that the artists like, and I love being nosy. So I had a little look through it, and the title for it was called Mum Rock and Then With a Cigarette. Genius. And they're very The Killers / Foo Fighters type of music. And then we're going to close off with Fourth Position by a band called Cola, and that'll be from their Cost of Living Adjustment album. They do have a US and European tour starting in September and heading all the way into November. So thank you so much for tuning in today. Up next we have Istanbul by Thomas Duxbury.

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1: On Tuesday, August 11th, Holy Wave at Logger House, Jack Harlow at the Fillmore. 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
2: So let me set the scene. It's 2 in the afternoon and 34 degrees.
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1: We want the machines to talk about the history of our country in a fair manner, not in a woke manner or in a racist manner, which is what many of them, not all of them, but many of them.
0: As the United States marks its 250th anniversary this summer, we spend the hour looking at how the nation's history is told as President Trump repeatedly attacks the Smithsonian and other institutions. We'll speak with Brian Stevenson, the founder and executive director of the Equal Justice Initiative. He's dedicated his life to confronting the legacy of slavery in the United States. He's helped open four sites in Montgomery, Alabama, including the Legacy Museum.
2: It's important that we begin to commit to an era of truth and justice, that we tell the truth about our history, that we find the words necessary to understand all of the pain, all of the suffering that was created by 400 years of enslavement, lynching, segregation, and injustice.
0: Brian Stevenson is here in Edinburgh, Scotland, where he's just opened his group's first international exhibition, The Legacy of Slavery. We'll also talk about why he calls the death penalty lynching's stepchild. All that and more coming up.

0: Welcome to Democracy Now!, democracynow.org, The War and Peace Report. I'm Amy Goodman. In Colombia, Reuters reports more than 160 people are dead after a 7.4 magnitude earthquake struck the northwestern Chocó and other regions Monday, damaging and collapsing hundreds of buildings. The death toll is expected to rise as search and rescue efforts continue. Colombia's president, Abelardo de la Espriella, was sworn in just 3 days before the earthquake. He's declared a state of emergency. The U.S. Geological Survey determined the epicenter of the quake to be about 3 miles from the small town of San José del Palmar, home to about only 5,000 people. The Chocó region is one of the poorest and most neglected in Colombia. The city of Pereira and the neighboring state of Risaralda is among the hardest hit, as well as Cali, where several top floors of the city's main hospital collapsed, trapping patients. This is a local resident.
1: Fortunately, as the neighbor just said, there was a Google alert and we were able to get out. But many people didn't manage to do so. Unfortunately, there were impacts, like here at La Luna Bridge. And despite everything, people are still moving through there. Also here in the strips, we see that the building suffered damage. I think they're going to have to demolish it. Really, this is a call for us as a community to come together and solve these types of situations that can happen at any moment.
0: New data reveals July was the hottest month ever documented in the United States since records began in 1895. That's according to the National Oceanic and Atmospheric Administration, NOAA. So far this summer, intense heat domes swept across the East Coast, the Plains, and the Southwest, triggering massive wildfires in the Pacific Northwest and Canada. Lake Mead's plummeted to historic low water levels as the Colorado River struggles to sustain the West, while in Puerto Rico, hundreds of thousands of people are going without running water for 48 hours at a time as authorities impose rotating water shutoffs to combat severe drought. In France, nearly 70% of the country is under water use restrictions as successive heat waves intensify the crisis, with two-thirds of groundwater reserves falling below normal levels. Another heat wave is expected this week. Meanwhile, in England, three-quarters of the nation has entered drought status, placing 27 million people under water use restrictions as a fifth heat wave looms. In China, more than a million people were evacuated from their homes as Typhoon Dolphin made landfall. The typhoon unleashed torrential rains that paralyzed transportation systems. On Monday alone, Shanghai's airports canceled approximately 1,000 flights. President Donald Trump issued an executive order Monday reducing the number of childhood vaccinations from 18 to just 11. The directive also proposes separating the combined measles, mumps, and rubella vaccine into three individual shots administered at different times. Back in January, Health and Human Services Secretary Robert F. Kennedy Jr. reduced the U.S. immunization schedule by eliminating vaccines for six of the 17 covered diseases, but a federal court blocked the change. The new executive order reinstates Kennedy's overhaul, despite the legal case still pending. Republican Senator Dr. Bill Cassidy of Louisiana criticized the order, saying, quote, "I'm a doctor. This executive order is wrong. The president does not have the expertise to make these changes," unquote. The American Academy of Pediatrics said, quote, "There is no new evidence to justify significant changes to childhood immunization guidance. Dozens of studies involving millions of people show there is no link between vaccines and autism, and yet federal leaders continue to promote this outdated, disproven idea to scare families," unquote. This is President Trump Monday.
2: Where they have a vaccination that looks like the size of a bottle of soda poured into a little child's body. And bad things happen in many cases, in too many cases, because this is an explosion. This is an epidemic.
0: President Trump Monday claimed Iran has killed thousands of people through its wars in the region and during protests inside Iran and demanded compensation. Trump's new proposal countered Tehran's existing demands for reparations and the removal of sanctions, which largely matched a preliminary peace agreement signed in June but has since collapsed. This is President Trump.
2: Well, we're going to ask for money for the damage they've done over a 50-year period. Whether you go SS Cole or whether you go all of the people that were so badly hurt, so badly wounded or killed, many thousands of people, and maybe damages for the 52,000 protesters over the last 4 months that were killed in Iran.
0: Meanwhile, Iranian President Masoud Pezeshkian reported he spent 7 to 8 hours with Supreme Leader Mojtaba Khamenei and confirmed Khamenei is in good health. The two men met in late July around the start of Pezeshkian's third year as president, according to state media.
3: It was good meeting with Iran's Supreme Leader Mojtaba Khamenei. We talked about all sorts of issues. We raised all the problems and set out our concerns. In terms of his health, he was completely well, because someone who can sit there and hold discussions with us for 7 or 8 hours cannot be in poor health.
0: This comes amidst new reports President Trump secretly left the presidential jet before Air Force One took off from Turkey at the end of last month's NATO summit because of a credible threat, an Iranian threat, to fire a missile at his aircraft. In Syria, a court sentenced ousted leader Bashar al-Assad to death Tuesday after a trial in absentia. He was convicted of killings, torture and arbitrary arrest during Syria's nearly 14-year war. It was the first Syrian conviction against Assad, who fell in a rebel offensive in December 2024 that ended his family's decades of rule in a war that killed hundreds of thousands of people. A U.S. oil company linked to President Trump called Greenland Energy is preparing to drill in Greenland without local approval. The firm recently landed drilling equipment on Greenland's eastern coast as President Trump renews threats to seize the Arctic territory. Greenland's government issued a strong warning that no permission was granted. The island's Mineral Resources Authority must approve all future logistical operations before they proceed, officials said. Under Colombia's new right-wing Trump-supported president, Abelardo de la Espriella, Colombia has recognized Morocco's sovereignty over occupied Western Sahara. Colombia has frozen diplomatic relations with the Sahrawi Arab Democratic Republic and ended prior support for the independence group, the Polisario Front. Morocco's brutally occupied Western Sahara and its indigenous people, the Sahrawi, since 1975, in defiance of the United Nations and the international community. The first Trump administration recognized Moroccan sovereignty over Western Sahara in 2020 as part of a larger effort to normalize relations between Israel and its Arab neighbors. Trump's State Department's revoked more than 175,000 visas from foreign nationals as part of its sweeping immigration crackdown. This comes as congressional Democrats say they plan to investigate the Trump administration's efforts to deport U.S. military service members and their families. The probe was announced in response to an Associated Press investigation that found the Trump administration's detained more than 50 parents and spouses of active-duty U.S. military personnel. The investigation by U.S. lawmakers, led by Senator Elizabeth Warren, also found ICE has attempted to deport 282 veterans and their immediate family members. In April 2025, ICE rescinded its longstanding policy that protected immigrant veterans and replaced it with a new measure that allows for the detention and deportation of non-citizen U.S. service members. In more related news, attorneys and local advocates are reporting Haitian immigrants in Ohio are being forced to report to ICE appointments and wear ankle monitors after the Trump administration officially ended TPS, that's temporary protected status, stripping deportation relief from hundreds of thousands of Haitians. videos circulating on social media and news outlets shows a Haitian man in Blue Ash, Ohio, collapsing to the ground in tears after leaving an ICE check-in and receiving an ankle monitor. He's been identified by CNN as Monsanto Mahler. He said he's lived in the U.S. since 2023 and that he fled Haiti fearing for his life. A U.S. appeals court in San Francisco allowed thousands of lawsuits to proceed Monday against Meta, Google, TikTok, and Snapchat for designing products that are addictive to young users. Attorneys representing thousands of school districts and individuals suing Meta and other companies said in a statement, quote, "A trial is how the public finds out what Meta knew about its products' impact on children, when it knew it, and what it chose to do with that knowledge. Meta has fought to keep that evidence from the public," unquote. And in New York, a Staten Island judge ordered an emergency pause on New York City Mayor Zoran Mamdani's new pied-à-terre tax. The court ruled on Friday in a lawsuit filed by three homeowners seeking to delay the rollout of the tax. The pied-à-terre tax targets homes valued at $5 million or higher and co-ops and condos worth $1 million or more when the owner does not live there as their primary residence. A spokesperson for Mayor Mamdani said, quote, "We disagree with today's ruling, but we're confident in both the pied-à-terre surcharge and the city's ability to implement it fairly and effectively. This surcharge asks those who own second homes valued at $5 million or more to contribute their fair share to the city they benefit from," the spokesperson said. In India, tens of thousands of student and youth protesters marched on the legislature in Jharkhand Monday as riot police deployed tear gas, water cannons, and beat demonstrators with batons. This comes amidst weeks of street anti-government protests against the ruling BJP party over the leak of national exam questions, which forced millions of students to retake the exam. Some students ended up dying by suicide after studying for the exam for years. The protests forced the resignation of India's education minister last month. This is a student leader.
4: "I would like to humbly appeal to the state government through your platform that this protest today be a historic one. By evening, the crowd here will increase gradually. I appeal to the state government that you will have to seriously come up with a decision today itself on the student-related issues."
0: And Massachusetts has expanded late-term abortion access, loosening restrictions in cases of severe or lethal fetal abnormalities or if the pregnant person's life is at risk. The law will allow providers to perform abortions after the previous cutoff of 24 weeks when it's necessary to save the pregnant person's life. Most abortions still happen within the first trimester. During Monday's bill signing, Massachusetts Governor Maura Healey, a Democrat, said, quote, "We believe health care decisions should be made between women and families and their doctors, not politicians. Mothers and fathers and families who experience these devastating diagnoses, and they are devastating, heartbreaking. Now they'll be able to make their own choices," the governor said. Massachusetts becomes the 10th state, along with Washington, D.C., to allow an abortion at any point in pregnancy. And those are some of the headlines. This is Democracy Now!, democracynow.org, The War and Peace Report. Coming up, Brian Stevenson, founder and executive director of the Equal Justice Initiative, which just opened its first international exhibition, The Legacy of Slavery, here at the Edinburgh International Festival in Scotland. Stay with us.

0: Nobody knows the trouble I've seen. The Jason Max Ferdinand Singers performing in the Reflection Room at the Legacy Museum in Montgomery, Alabama. This is Democracy Now!, democracynow.org, The War and Peace Report. I'm Amy Goodman in Edinburgh, Scotland. The U.S. celebrated 250 years since its founding in July, giving the country an opportunity to reflect on U.S. history and also how that history is remembered and taught. President Trump has brought new attention to these questions through his repeated attacks on exhibits at national monuments and national parks, the Smithsonian museums, and in school curricula. This is President Trump speaking last year.
1: We want the museums to talk about the history of our country in a fair manner, not in a woke manner or in a racist manner, which is what many of them, not all of them, but many of them are doing. Our museums have an obligation to represent what happened in our country over the years, good and bad, but what happened over the years in an accurate way.
0: Last year, President Trump wrote online, quote, "The Smithsonian is out of control, where everything discussed is how horrible our country is, how bad slavery was, and how unaccomplished the downtrodden have been. Nothing about success, nothing about brightness, nothing about the future," Trump said. Well, today we spend the rest of the hour with a man who's dedicated his life to confronting the legacy of slavery. We're joined by Brian Stevenson, founder and executive director of the Equal Justice Initiative. Based in Montgomery, Alabama, the Equal Justice Initiative has now opened 4 legacy sites to document the country's history of racial injustice. There's a Legacy Museum, the National Memorial for Peace and Justice, the Freedom Monument Sculpture Park, and now Montgomery Square, which shows the resistance. The Legacy Museum tracks the history of millions of enslaved Africans who were abducted and trafficked across the Atlantic to the Americas. The Legacy Museum has just opened its first international exhibition, The Legacy of Slavery, here at the Edinburgh International Festival in Scotland. It marks the museum's first major exhibition outside the United States exploring transatlantic slavery and modern racial injustice. In a moment, Brian Stevenson joins us here in Edinburgh. But first, I want to turn to a video narrated by Brian Stevenson about the Legacy Museum in Montgomery.
2: It's important that we begin to commit to an era of truth and justice, that we tell the truth about our history, that we find the words necessary to understand all of the pain, all of the suffering that was created by 400 years of enslavement, lynching, segregation, and injustice. It begins in Africa, where millions of people were kidnapped, abducted, taken from their homes, taken from their families, chained, forced onto ships where they were displaced forever. Without understanding that legacy, we don't appreciate the harm, the damage, the tragedy that surrounded the founding of this country. We still live in a country where there is this problem of racial inequality, racial injustice, and the narrative that created that problem of racial difference continues to haunt us today. And so this museum is dedicated to helping people understand the journey. We want people to understand the suffering that slavery created.
0: That's Brian Stevenson introducing the Legacy Museum in the cradle of the Confederacy in Montgomery, Alabama. Well, Brian Stevenson has crossed the pond and now is joining us here in Edinburgh, Scotland. He's the founder and executive director of the Equal Justice Initiative, also the author of the best-selling book Just Mercy, A Story of Justice and Redemption. The book chronicles his years as an attorney representing confronting prisoners on death row and was turned into a movie, Just Mercy, starring Michael B. Jordan as Brian Stevenson. Brian Stevenson, it's great to be with you here in Edinburgh, especially just coming from this morning I spent at the Legacy of Slavery Museum that's at the library at the University of Edinburgh. And talk about the significance of going global, at least international, with this museum.
3: Well, thank you, Amy. It's always an honor to be with you. But in putting together the content we have at the Legacy Museum, you begin to appreciate just how global the institution of slavery was. And I don't think there has been the kind of acknowledgement and reckoning in Europe with the role of these European powers that were primarily responsible for trafficking those 13 million Africans across the Atlantic Ocean. What happened during the transatlantic trade was really unprecedented. There's always been slavery in the world, and there have been different moments where people have been enslaved. But to dislocate, to kidnap and abduct 13 million people, take them across a terrifying journey where 2 million died, and then to create this legacy of slavery, which we live with in the United States and across the Americas, is something that I think needs to be more honestly acknowledged. And so we were eager to have an opportunity to present this content on this continent, which, as I said, hasn't done very much to acknowledge this history. So I'm really thrilled that the organizers of the festival invited us to bring a component of our museum here, and I've been really, really excited to see so many people taking it in.
0: Sarah Lewis, who we had on last week, the art historian from Harvard, who's written this incredible book and now has an exhibition opening in Chicago on the life and death of Emmett Till, pointed out that today, August 11th, but in 1841, Frederick Douglass gave his first anti-slavery address in Nantucket. What I was so struck by today at your museum here in Edinburgh was that he came here, too, to address slavery, to address Europe, to talk about and Africa, to talk about how people were enslaved.
3: Yeah, I think that there's a lot of rich history. I mean, many of these countries were, in many ways, not just complicit during the transatlantic trade, but during America's Civil War. There were people in Scotland supporting the Confederacy. There were people in the United Kingdom that were trying to sustain slavery because of the economic benefits to people in this region. And Douglass understood the importance of challenging that and confronting that. And so he did come to Scotland and not only energized abolitionists here, but he made the very powerful arguments that he was so uniquely gifted to make about why slavery needed to be condemned globally. There could be no place on the planet where we would tolerate the humane treatment that the inhumane treatment that slavery represented. And his legacy in Scotland and across the United Kingdom is again something that I think needs to be acknowledged more clearly.
0: And talk about the Scots who came to the United States, who were involved with the slave trade, a massive number of people who owned, and particular families who owned, 10,000 slaves.
3: When you look at the American South today, you absolutely see the footprint of Scotland and Scottish immigrants who occupied that region and enslaved, as you said, thousands of people and created this institution that was so resistant to emancipation, so resistant to freedom. And what's interesting for me is when I think about Douglass, I also think about my own struggles with my American identity. And this has been something I've been thinking more about in this 250th year. I've often struggled with my American identity because I am not the child of immigrants. My foreparents did not come to this country seeking greater opportunity. They did not come seeking shelter from some distant threat. They came in chains. They were victims of a brutal abduction. They were trafficked across the terrifying ocean where millions died. When they arrived on these shores, they could not pursue an American dream. They were enslaved. And for generations, they were subjected to the brutality and the violence and the bondage that slavery represented. After emancipation, they were betrayed. When our courts prioritized states' rights over constitutional rights, they were subjected to this era of white supremacy and terror violence where thousands were lynched. Millions had to flee lands that they owned. They went to the North and Midwest where they had more security, but still were subjected to bigotry and discrimination. When I was born, I could not attend the public schools in my community because of my race. The public schools weren't open to black children. When lawyers came in and finally opened up those schools so that I could attend school, and I went to high school and college and then law school, I graduated from law school and was still subjected to a presumption of dangerousness and guilt. As a young lawyer in my car on the streets of Atlanta, the police approached

0: after slavery, were extraordinary people. They could have chosen revenge and retribution against the people who enslaved them, but instead they chose America. They chose to commit to this country. They built schools and families and churches. And I think they became great Americans because of the choices that they made. Despite the violence that they faced and the threats that they faced, they continued to work to build a more perfect union. I live in Montgomery, Alabama, and when I think about those extraordinary women in 1955, who risked their lives by saying no to racial segregation on buses, what Claudette Colvin and Susan McDonald and Aurelia Browder and Mary Louise Smith and Rosa Parks were saying when they refused to give up their seats is that they were saying, I intend to be a full American. And I think they became great Americans. And the 50,000 black people who stayed off the buses for 382 days and gave birth to the civil rights movement were great Americans. And this history has shaped my new identity because now I want to be a great American too. I want to create an America that honestly confronts this history. And it's not greatness based on wealth or power or status. I think greatness has to be based on our commitment to equality, commitment to justice, our commitment to fairness, our commitment to eliminating bigotry and hatred. And that's what this exhibit is about. It's about rooting us with a more complete understanding of who we all are, not just African Americans, but all of us. We are all survivors of these eras of violence and terror. And to reckon with that, we have to appreciate who has been great and who has not been so great. And those who have tried to perpetuate and sustain these institutions, have tried to preserve the legacy of racial hierarchy and white supremacy, who've tried to adopt mindsets that honor that, are people who can't really claim the greatness that I think is key to our future in the United States.
1: Your great-grandfather was a slave? Was enslaved?
0: Yes. My great-grandfather was enslaved in Caroline County, Virginia. And it's so interesting because, you know, growing up in a really poor, racially segregated community, when integration came, a lot of us didn't want to talk about where we were from. We knew we weren't welcomed. And so I didn't talk about the fact that most of the adults in my community didn't have high school degrees because there were literally no high schools for black people in our county when my dad's generation came of age. And I didn't talk about the fact that many people had outhouses and running water. And I went through school kind of holding that truth about my family history. But when I got to Harvard on my first day of law school, the organizer asked all of us students, a group of 12 of us, why are you in law school? And my classmates all started talking about how they were the sons and daughters and nephews and nieces of lawyers. And it made me uncomfortable because I realized I wasn't related to any lawyer. And after the seventh or eighth person made these family connections, I realized something I hadn't even realized until that moment. And what I realized was that not only am I not related to a lawyer, I realized I'd never even met a lawyer. And by the time they got to me, I felt diminished, and I didn't want to answer the question honestly. I told a joke, and I got out of there. And I called my mom, and I said, Mom, I don't think I belong in this law school. And my mom said, what are you talking about? You belong wherever you go. Now, you go back there and tell those kids why you're really in that law school. Tell them about your great-grandfather. And so I did. I went back, and I found some of the students, and I told them that my great-grandfather was enslaved in Caroline County, Virginia. And even though it was against the law for enslaved people to learn to read or write, my great-grandfather learned to read while he was enslaved. He could have risked his life, could have lost his life. But after emancipation, my great-grandfather would read the newspaper to formerly enslaved people who didn't know how to read. And my grandmother loved the fact that her father knew how to read, and she told me that when he would start reading, she would wrap her arms around his leg. And I said, Mama, why'd you do that? And she said, well, I just loved the fact that he knew how to read, and I wanted to learn to read. And she said, I thought you knew you learned how to read by touching somebody while they read. And he figured out, no, that's not how you learn to read, Victoria. And he taught her to be a reader. And my grandmother worked as a domestic her whole life, but she was someone who believed in the power of words and education, information. She would have loved you and what you do. And when I would go visit my grandmother, sometimes she would come out and she would stand on the porch and she'd have a stack of books and she'd make you read something before she would let you into that house. As I said, I grew up in a poor, racially segregated community. I wasn't related to a lawyer, never met a lawyer, but my mom went into debt when I was about 9 or 10 years old, and she bought us the World Book Encyclopedia. And we had those books in our house.

0: And I told my classmates, I said, I'm not related to a lawyer. I've never even met a lawyer, but I read all about the lawyers. And, you know, when I was a kid, I didn't always appreciate that because Christmas comes along, you're 10 years old, and you go outside, and your friends are like, well, I got a basketball, I got a bicycle, I got a baseball. And I'd have to say, well, I got volume G of the World Book Encyclopedia. But I think about that now, and I thought about that then, and what I realized when I was a student is that I was not less than any of the other students. I wasn't diminished by my not having relations that were lawyers. I, in fact, began to feel lifted up by that. And that's the power of this history. I talk about my great-grandfather all the time now. I talk about my grandparents all the time because I know that I'm being lifted up by millions of people who had dreams of freedom, who had aspirations for something better. And I feel that. I do. I feel that in my work. When we put together our exhibit, when we put together this content, I constantly feel like we are being witnessed, watched by all of those who were subjected to the immense suffering and constant sorrow of enslavement. When we built our national memorial, I felt like we were being observed by the souls and spirits of all of those people who lost their lives in such darkness and such anonymity. And that's the way I feel today. I feel like I want to represent the 10 million black people who were enslaved for 246 years when our government begins to try to eliminate their history, their stories from our cultural museums. I want to advocate for those who were terrorized by terror violence. I want to represent the millions who had to deal with the humiliation of segregation and racial humiliation that was so much a part of our history in the United States when people try to tell us that's not the important stuff, that's not the stuff you should be reading.
1: So talk about these four sites that you have, and talk about the significance of it being in Montgomery, why you chose to settle there, the cradle of the Confederacy, yeah, the names of the schools.
0: No, you're absolutely right. Montgomery has prided itself on being the heart of Dixie, the cradle of the Confederacy. When I moved there in the 80s, 59 monuments and memorials to the Confederacy spread around the city. Those still exist. Our three largest high schools until very recently were named Jefferson Davis High, Robert E. Lee High, and Sidney Lanier High, Confederate General. Those schools are 97-98% black because they're public schools. And when I moved there, you couldn't find the word slave, slavery, or enslavement anywhere in the public landscape. And this is a majority black city. So for me, it has been really important to create this new era of truth and justice, truth and reconciliation, truth and repair, truth and restoration in a place that has historically been unwilling to be honest about this history. And we opened the Legacy Museum from Enslavement to Mass Incarceration, which just makes a presentation about not just the horrors of slavery, but the way it evolved. And I continue to believe that the great evil of slavery in the United States wasn't the brutality and the violence. That was horrific. But it was the narrative we created to justify enslavement. The enduring evil of slavery was the narrative, because people who enslaved other people didn't think of themselves as immoral or indecent or unchristian. And how do you think of yourself as decent when you are pulling away a mother from her screaming children, knowing that mother will never see those children again? Well, you need a narrative. And so we created a false narrative in America where we said that black people are not as good as white people. Black people are less capable, less evolved, less human. And that narrative survived the Civil War. In fact, I often argue that the North won the Civil War, but the South won the narrative war. And even many abolitionists in the United States, they didn't believe in slavery, but they also did not believe in racial equality. And so Reconstruction collapses. Our court prioritizes the interest of these former enslavers over the emancipated, formerly enslaved. And we tolerated decades of mob violence, mobs going to jails, pulling people out of jails and torturing them, sometimes on the courthouse lawn. We tolerated that. Congress did not respond. And then we codified racial segregation, this racial order, in the law until my lifetime, many of our lifetimes. And so you can't understand that without understanding this enduring narrative. And we continue to face racial bias because that presumption of dangerousness and guilt is still with us. That's why I was pulled out of my car in Atlanta. That's why I still have to confront these things. And so we're trying with our sites to engage people. So the Legacy Museum presents that content. The National Memorial for Peace and Justice documents all of the terror violence, all of the thousands of lynchings that we've been able to identify across this country, and we have monuments for every county, and we name the people, many of whom have never been named before. Most Americans can't name a single black person who was lynched between 1877 and 1950.
1: You've named over 100,000?
0: Yes, yes, thousands of people whose names are in the memorial, and we now have a project where we're inviting communities to put up markers that allow local members of a community to reckon with these histories.
1: And you have these bottles of dirt?
0: Yes.
1: And I saw a replica here.
0: Yes, yes. We ask community groups that are often multiracial, multigenerational, to dig soil at the spot of the lynching. We put them in the jars that have the names and the victims. And you can see those jars in our museum in Montgomery and on display here in Edinburgh. And the National Memorial represents this ongoing effort to create a great awareness about lynching. We want to put up a marker at every lynching site in the United States so that we don't forget, that we make that commitment of never again in the context of our own struggle. Freedom Monument Sculpture Park is a 17-acre space that we've built to dig deeply into the horrors of slavery, but also into the bigger meaning of what it took to survive, to endure. We have a boat that will take you there across the Alabama River, a place, a river that trafficked thousands of people. And you'll see holding pens, you'll see representations of art and sculpture that model the labor of cotton fields and things like that. We have actual dwellings from plantations that were about to be destroyed, and we brought them on our site. But the other thing we do at Freedom Monument Sculpture Park is talk about the strength and the character and the resilience of enslaved people. This is the other thing that I just think most people haven't appreciated. It would have been so easy if you were an enslaved woman and you'd been raped, or you'd been violated, or you just gave birth to a child, to not want to love your child. Half of all enslaved people were separated from their children and their siblings and their parents. And it would be very tempting to say, I can't give my heart to this child because I know that child's going to be taken away from me. But most enslaved women did the opposite. They loved even harder because they didn't know. And the ability of enslaved people to love in the midst of agony is part of the legacy that I have inherited, that those are who are descendants of enslaved people. And I want us to appreciate their strength, their resilience, their character, their resolve. One of the exhibits we have in the museum and at the sculpture park are the ads that formerly enslaved people took out as soon as they were emancipated. Many people spent their last nickels and dimes placing ads in newspapers, looking for their children, looking for their siblings, looking for their parents. And it speaks to their love of one another. And that is also part of it. And so we end the Freedom Monument Sculpture Park experience with the National Monument to Freedom. It's this 43-foot tall, 150-foot wide, massive monument where we've taken the names of all 4 million emancipated black people listed in the 1870 census, which was the first time black people in this country could claim a surname that would be recognized by the government. And we have all of those names on the monument, and I see families come and people come, and they find their family name, and they put flowers in the little water, and it's emotional, and it's intense, but it's joyous to connect with that legacy. And even though I was working on it for months and knew everything that we were doing, when they put up the panel that had my family name, I couldn't help but also shed a few tears, because it made me appreciate the struggle, the sacrifice, the work that others have done before me to create the moment that I'm in.
1: We're talking to Brian Stevenson, founder and executive director of the Equal Justice Initiative. We'll be back with him in a minute. Here in Edinburgh, Scotland, we'll both be speaking today at the first ever, I think it's called, a Global Ideas Forum, talking about 250 years, the history of the United States. Stay with us.

0: Nobody knows the trouble I've seen performed by the Jason Max Ferdinand Singers in the Reflection Room at the Legacy Museum in Montgomery, Alabama. I just met Jason here. His singers performing throughout the Edinburgh International Festival. He's now at University of Maryland, but in fact, Alabama was where he...
1: A good part of his career at Oakwood University, which is in northern Alabama. It's an historically black college, and he developed a group there called the Aeolians, who became just world famous because of their skill in choral singing. He's an incredible musician and choral leader, and I'm thrilled that we've been able to work together with him and many other artists in our sights.
0: And his chorus sang together with the Royal Scottish Symphony and Chorus and the Lincoln Center, Jazz at Lincoln Center Theater, as they all performed Who Will Rise, Wynton Marsalis's remarkable symphony Saturday night.
1: When we dedicated that national monument, I was talking about both Wynton and Jason Max Ferdinand Singers were there together, and it was just an extraordinary moment. Those are both artists that appreciate the power of this history and how it can be elevated when we understand the music, the soundtrack that has made that struggle possible.
0: Well, this is Democracy Now!, democracynow.org. I'm Amy Goodman in Edinburgh, Scotland, here with Brian Stevenson, founder and executive director of the Equal Justice Initiative, which runs the Legacy Museum in Montgomery, Alabama, also the monument to those who have been lynched. Just to correct what I said earlier, thousands of people were lynched, but you've documented over 100,000 people talking about linking their names to those who were enslaved.
1: That's right. The 1870 census identifies 120,000 unique names that the 4 million formerly enslaved people adopted. And many of us still carry those names. And so those are the names you can find at the National Monument, at our Freedom Monument Sculpture Park. And the fourth site that we just opened is Montgomery Square, which takes this deep dive into the history of the Montgomery bus boycott and that 10-year period between 1955 and 1965. When Montgomery really gave birth to the civil rights movement and changed the world with the introduction of so many extraordinary people and the deconstruction of Jim Crow laws and racial apartheid and the passage of the Voting Rights Act, we think Montgomery plays a really important role in world history.
0: In the museum here and Montgomery as well, you talk about people being grandfathered in, that term, the grandfather clause, was literal because blacks couldn't vote. Whites would not have been able to vote if they had to be able to read, for example.
1: That's right.
0: And so they were told, if your grandfather could vote, you can vote.
1: That's
0: and, of course, that wasn't the case for black people.
1: That's right. And that was the pretense to suggest that these literacy tests, these poll tests, were race neutral. Oh, no, it's not race neutral. You just have to be the grandchild of someone who could vote, which, of course, no formerly enslaved person would be. And we want people to understand just the intentionality behind disenfranchising black people. So when you come to our museum, we have actual questions that were from the poll tests that black people had to take. And there were questions like, how many jelly beans in this jar in front of you? And we have models of the jars at the museum. They'd ask things like, how many bubbles in a bar of soap? How many windows at the White House? These absurd questions. And when people take them, they realize just how cruel it is to kind of suggest, well, you can register to vote, but you have to pass this test.
0: Well, let's take this forward. We only have like 8 minutes left in this broadcast. There's so much to discuss. you talk about in slavery to lynching to the death penalty to mass incarceration. You say lynching is the stepchild of lynching. Death penalty is the stepchild of lynching. Explain. I mean, right through to you just arguing before the Wisconsin Supreme Court last week about why a 10-year-old should not be sentenced to life without parole. A 10-year-old.
1: That's right. And that's going to argument will be in September. But yes, that is still the work that I do. And I say that there is this connection because violence was the way in which we tried to maintain this racial order, this caste system. Black people weren't willingly going to drink out of inferior fountains or inferior bathrooms. They needed, the people with power had to use violence and threat. And so lynching became a mechanism for that. And people got so used to seeing violence in response to any kind of act of black independence or whatever, that when it became no longer possible, that's when you begin to see an increase in the use of the death penalty. And of course, we know that throughout most of the 20th century, the death penalty was disproportionately used against black people whose victims were white. When you look at the crime of rape, 87% of the people executed for the crime of rape in the United States were black men convicted of raping white women. And there's always unreliability. And so, yes, I don't think you can disconnect that history of lethal violence from the modern death penalty. And I've always argued that the death penalty isn't an issue that can be evaluated by asking whether people deserve to die for the crimes they've committed. I think the threshold question is whether we deserve to kill when we have a system that has been so compromised by this history of racial bigotry, when we have a system that makes so many mistakes. For every 8 people we've executed in the United States, we've identified one innocent person on death row who's been exonerated. It's a shocking rate of error that we would never tolerate in health safety or aviation safety. If somebody said, oh, 1 out of 8 apples has a toxin on it, and if you touch that apple, you'll die, we would stop eating apples. We would stop selling apples. And apples have value and virtue in ways that the death penalty doesn't. And our indifference to these problems, I think, is like the indifference that was exhibited during those decades of terror, violence, and lynching that we saw throughout this country. So I do think that the legacy of slavery can be seen not only in lynching, not only in segregation, but in the way we continue to tolerate bigotry and violence in our current carceral system, police violence, people being presumed dangerous and guilty because of their color. You can't disconnect these acts, these contemporary acts, from this larger history.
0: We spoke to Keith Lamar on Monday, live from Ohio's death row. The Ohio governor, Mike DeWine, the Republican governor, just granted him a 3-year reprieve from execution. He's now set to die January 2030, along with a few other men. Can you talk about what this means when this governor himself has come to be against the death penalty?
1: Yeah, I don't think there's any doubt that one day there will not be a death penalty in this country. I just think that the force of human progress, if we continue to struggle, will not tolerate.
0: How many states don't have the death penalty?
1: Right now, there are 27 states that still have a death penalty, but that represents a tremendous decline over the last 12 years. Over a dozen states have abolished the death penalty. The execution rates are at their lowest level in 30, 40 years. There are fewer and fewer people being sentenced to death. We don't have to kill people to show that killing is wrong. And in fact, I think sometimes when governments say we're going to kill you if we really have a problem with you, that actually stimulates the kind of violence that we're trying to prohibit. And so what I think Governor DeWine has recognized is what many of us recognize, which is that each of us is more than the worst thing we've ever done. I don't think anyone should be reduced to their worst act. None of us want to be judged that way. Someone who tells a lie doesn't want to just be a liar. Someone who takes something doesn't just want to be a thief for the rest of their life. And even if you kill someone, you aren't just a killer. And that's what the death penalty doesn't permit, is for you to be anything other than this crime. And so I think we've seen that act of mercy short term in Ohio, but we're going to see this in other states as well. I'm very hopeful that we'll see more commutations by executives, places like California, places across this country, North Carolina and other places. And I hope that we will push this forward.
0: President Trump's attack on history, you know, the tearing down the federal exhibit and Philadelphia's mall of George Washington owning slaves, for example, calling it racist to talk about this history. What is your response to erasing history?
1: Well, I think it's not only dishonest, I think it's unhealthy. You know, it's like saying to doctors, you're not allowed to tell people if they have high blood pressure or diabetes. We're going to ban you from doing that because we don't like to hear that. We don't want people to be worried about that. The truth is that if we're not honest about the conditions that undermine our health, if we don't have the ability to say, oh, no, you have this disease, then we can't get to treatment. We can't get to recovery. We can't get to healing. The same is true for a nation and its history. If we can't talk about segregation, if we can't talk about slavery, if we can't talk about lynching, we're not going to make the progress we need to make sure those things never happen again. I think a lot of what the president is saying and doing, despite his power, is desperate because we are pushing forward in a narrative struggle. And we have lifted up these voices. People have said, no, we're not going to tolerate bigotry any longer. And I think that threat of eliminating bigotry has pushed some people to act desperately. And that's what I see these orders and these kind of efforts at trying to sanitize cultural institutions from talking honestly about these histories. One thing I've learned through my work is that truth, crushed to earth, finds a way to rise again. There will not be a way possible in America to keep those of us who are insisting on being honest about history to be silent about this history.
0: You have Montgomery Square because you're celebrating the resistance, the best and worst of Alabama, from Rosa Parks and others sitting down on the bus to the march from Selma to Montgomery. Where is your hope nationally and globally?
1: Well, I do think we need to see more of a commitment to truth-telling. People often ask me, well, what can I do? I think learning is an action item. I think when we inform ourselves, we make ourselves capable of being fluent and responsive in a complex world, in a multiracial democracy. Too few know too little for the moment that we are in. So that's my hope, is that we can create a new landscape, a new way forward. I think there's something better waiting for us. I really do. I think there's something that feels more like freedom, more like equality, more like justice waiting for us in the United States. But to get there, we're going to have the courage to be honest about the things that hold us back. And this history of bigotry that we haven't confronted holds us back.
0: Well, I want to thank you so much, Brian Stevenson, founder and executive director of the Equal Justice Initiative, author of the best-selling book, Just Mercy, A Story of Justice and Redemption. We've been broadcasting from Edinburgh, Scotland, from Panmure House, a restored 17th century structure that served as the home for the Scottish philosopher Adam Smith. Thanks to Panmure House's director, Professor Adam Dixon, as well as Sarah Chung and Blair Bowers, and to our crew here, Jeff Williams and Pete Bailey and Juliet Dunlap and Colette Kasher. We thank you so much for helping this broadcast be possible, as well as Dennis Moynihan and Hannah Elias, who are with us in Edinburgh, and our whole team in New York. I'll be with Brian Stevenson and Sarah Lewis with the documentarian Ken Burns and the former British Prime Minister Gordon Brown, as well as Wynton Marsalis and others today at 4 o'clock Edinburgh time at the King's Theatre, tomorrow at the Bertha Dock House in London.
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This one coming to you live Tuesday, July 28th. Things start today with our old pal Richard Laviolette, song called Don't Quit on Me from his great record All Wild Things Are Shy, recorded shortly before he passed away. Great, great record. Seek it out. And if you got to see Bri Webb and Kotz at the art gallery here in Windsor a few months back, you got to see them cover one of the songs from that LP, and they feature on it as well. Going to be with you for an hour and a half today. Lots of stuff queued up, all kind of in a similar tone, and we're going to dive right back into it right now with Bonnie Prince Billy, a song called Another Day Full of Dread on Steel Belted Radio.

almost walked into a wall. Oh man, she was a sight to see. And at the party down the hall, he said, "You are the highest apple in the tree." Out the window in the harbor, he saw a little ship. 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And they slow danced so the needle wouldn't skip, until the room was filled with light.

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8: 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Just before the break,

Violette did Don't Quit on Me. Still have an hour left with you today. And up next, we're going to get to some music from Elvis Perkins. LP's called Ash Wednesday. And we're going to hear the song The Night and the Liquor right now on Steel Belter Radio.

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Music before the break from Waylon Jennings from the Nashville Rebel soundtrack. I'm a long way from home. Got to William Tyler live rendition there of I'm Gonna Live Forever. Lucero from the Attic Tapes brought you Hello Sadness. Got to Sunvolt with Windfall. Greg Sage of the Wipers brought you Soul's Tongue from the Straight Ahead LP. Rocky Vodolato did Wait Out the Days. A band from the East Coast that I'm very excited are have playing some shows right now out there with Greg McPherson. They're called Horses. First time they played together in a little while. From an EP called Brotherly Love, you heard For All My Uncles. That little set started off with Elvis Perkins, and that's going to do it for my yapping this week. Still 30 minutes left in the show. Coming up in this last 30-minute block, going to hear from Ben Weaver, Drive-By Truckers, Greg Freeman, and to start things off right now, Bill Callahan is going to do a song for you called Riding for the Feeling on Steel Belted Radio.

places. So rarely do we see another one.

all this leaving is never ending. I kept hoping for one more question, or for someone to say, who do you think you are? So I could tell them with intensity, a drop evaporates by law. In conclusion, leaving is easy when you've got someplace you need to be. I'm giving up this gig for another season. With the TV on mute, I'm listening back to the tapes on the hotel bed. My apocalypse. My apocalypse. I realized I had said very little about waves or wheels, or riding for the feeling, riding for the feeling is the fastest way to reach the shore.

truth is no rounder than a tired horse's eye. 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You raised your kids dangerous in Warwick, New York. 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

0: 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Mac DeMarco here. You're listening to 99.1 CJAM, Reaching Higher Ground in Detroit and Windsor. We've got a triple shot of Van Halen coming right up.
1: Dropped On Droulard is back. 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
2: 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I'm R5, and it's time to rip you to shreds.

Yo, what is going on, everybody? Welcome back to another fantastic episode of Riffy to Shreds right here on CJAM 99.1, the fastest 90 minutes in Windsor and Detroit. Of course, we're always located in the basement, live in the basement of the University of Windsor. Hey, we got a cool show for you this week. First off, right there, what you just heard right there, Erase with Eclipse, and that was off the Grief EP from last year. Some sad news from the Erase camp that they decided to call it quits and basically disband the band. It's over for those guys. So I just want to give a big thank you to Corey, Matt, Eric, and Riley for supporting the show and being good people. You know, I always run into them, Corey, Matt, whoever's out there at shows, whatever, always talking, you know, shoot the you know what. And I'm hearing Corey saying that might be something new coming up in the near future. Not sure what it is, but I'm anticipating it and I'm excited for it and definitely gonna play it on the show. But yeah, Erase, RIP guys, Godspeed, and whatever ventures you plan on doing, good luck to you. So I got four Windsor bands coming up for shows. You know, you got Dropped on Droulard happening this Saturday, so we're going to play a couple bands that are going to be performing at Dropped on Droulard in the set. Also got a show that's coming Friday at Meteor, pretty sure. So what you're going to hear right now, you're going to hear Devils by Definition. They're playing the Meteor show. It's a fundraiser show for MS, I'm pretty sure. You're going to hear an older tune by request, Border Patrol, a little off the grid here for what else is being played, but you know, if someone requests it, we're going to play it. Before that, the other two bands are playing. You're going to hear Pneumatic T-Bar. They're going to be playing at Dropped on Droulard. Actually, I think they're headlining the main stage at Dropped on Droulard. Good for them. And also on the bill, friends of mine, Bush Hog. Right now, you're going to hear it right now. They dropped a brand new EP last month called Tasty Treats. And I'm going to play something off that. Definitely missing my homies Andy and Vinny. I play some co-ed softball this year. I have not been able to play. For the past 6 months, I've been dealing with some tennis elbow issues. So it's hard for me to throw and do all that. But I want to at least play one game before the year's up. So, guys, I'll be ready. So, yeah, here you go. Four bands coming up right now. Bush Hog with Who Let the Dogs Out? It's not that one. Let's get to it. Rip You to Shreds, CJAM 99.1. Let's go.

All right, there you go. There's some unreleased Devils by Definition right there. I don't know when that situation is being resolved, but lucky enough that I have the whole album. Bruce was from Devils was generous enough to send me the album to play on the show, so here and there I'm slowly making my way through it. So Devils by Definition right there with Dehumanizer, and that was off of the unreleased Devil's Night album. They are playing Friday. I'm just trying to look this up right now. They're playing a benefit show with a newer band yet to come out yet. They haven't played a show yet. I'm trying to look it up. I don't know why it's not showing. Okay. Anyways, moving on. They're playing Friday night with another band, a brand new band. I'll make it up and I'll say the band. I should have it loaded up. It's not loading. So it's for MS anyway. It's a charity show. So if you want to donate, go there and donate. That'd be greatly appreciated. Before that, you heard Border Patrol with Falling For You. And that was off of the Toxic Thought Machine from 2016. A little different there. You know, a little folky stuff. If they're from Windsor, sometimes I'll make an exception if it's a request, especially. Thanks for that request. Pneumatic T-Bar before that with Past Life, and that was off of the Me Equals MC Scared / Past Life single that dropped in January. They will be headlining, dropped on Droulard, a reminder. So this Saturday, dropped on Droulard. I think it's from 10 a.m. to 10 p.m. Be there. Just go to Droulard. You'll find it. It's in the Ford District of Droulard, by the way. And to start that set, you heard another band that's playing the Dropped on Droulard show this Saturday. Bush Hog with Who Let the Dogs Out. And that was off of their Tasty Treats EP that just dropped this past July. Then they have a release called Succulent Morsels. Now this one's Tasty Treats. You guys, come on. Anyways, moving on with the show. Now let's get into the bulk of it. Thrash and Extreme Block coming up. Cruel Bomb, Hexen, Dart, and Nervosa.

Yo, this is George Dr. Funkenstein Clinton for 99.1 C-Jam. They be funking it up, y'all, on the one. C-Jam, y'all, 99.1.

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0: I earned it.
1: And business suits.
0: It is a big deal for our family.
1: Renovators.
0: I like the people I'll be working with.
1: Restaurants.
0: I still need a lot before I get started.
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0: I know our kids are so proud of me.
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0: It was my idea to put our company on the radio.
1: 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Be where anyone who needs you can meet you. 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Your customers are already here.

Damage Phase. Damage Phase was the band that's playing with Devils. It's Friday at Meteor for the MS charity. So go there and donate. I found it. That's what happens when you have 15 minutes or whatever to figure it out. All right, anyways. Cruel Bomb right there with Target Neutralized. And that was off the Cruel Bomb album from last year. Before that, Hexen with Knee Deep in the Dead. And that was off the State of Insurgency release from 2008. Before that, Dart with Nothing to Lose. And that was off of the Speed Days album dropped last year. And to start the set, you heard Nervosa. I think first time I played Nervosa on this show. The Call. And that was off the Slave Machine, which dropped this past April. So, yeah, there you go. Some thrash for you. Got to get it in. Sometimes I miss it. It depends. Like, some weeks I'll be a little heavier with the death metal or the black metal. And then some weeks it's more hardcore. And some weeks it's more thrash. So I haven't played some crossover in a while, but yeah, I'll get to it. But yeah, later on the show, I got something else. In 2 weeks, it's the time has come, guys. The time has come. That's all I'm going to say. More on that later on in the show, in the last block, where I have more time to talk. Anyways, yeah. Coming up right now, got a hardcore block for you. I know you guys are interested in that. Biohazard. First time. Funny enough, I'm an OG Biohazard fan from, like, you know, early 90s, you know, the Urban Discipline. It's funny, my brother-in-law, Warren, from Folded in Half, I remember he played the first Biohazard for me. I was like, what is wrong with these drums? I think they fixed it in, like, a re-release or whatever. But anyways, first time playing Biohazard on this show, you're going to hear newer Biohazard. Before that, you're going to hear Real. Before that, you're going to hear Dog Pound. And right now, you're going to hear a brand new single. It's dropped last month. Kind of a little late to the party on it, but it's still last month. It's still good enough. Pain of Truth right now. Brand new single they just dropped last month. This one's called Unforgiven. Right here. Rip You to Shreds. The fastest 90 minutes in Windsor and Detroit. 99.1. Let's go.

0: Yeah. All right. Well, we're back on. Cut me off guard for a second. Biohazard right there.
1: Hold on.
0: We're in a couple technical difficulties here. Operator error, I guess. All right, Biohazard for you right there. Fight to be Free, brand new, well, new from last year. That's off the Divided We Fall album from last year. Before that, you heard Real with Never Break, and that was a single they dropped in July. Before that, you heard Dog Pound, some new Dog Pound, with Maximum Pain, and that was off of the Closer to Death release from last month. And to start the set, also from last month, you heard a brand new single from Pain of Truth called Unforgiven. Sounds pretty sweet. I guess, you know, sometimes things get in the way, and I try to pay attention to what's coming out and what isn't, or, you know, no, of course not, what isn't, but releases and that. And sometimes things just get pushed to the side, and I'm finally getting to it now. So there you go, brand new Pain of Truth. Those guys put on a good show. I've yet to see them yet, but from all the videos and stuff I've seen, they put on a great show. Anyways, if you're not following the Instagram page, please do so. Rip You to Shreds, one word, on Instagram. Also follow the CJAM page, Friends of CJAM, on Instagram. All the goodies and stuff are on both pages. CJAM is also sponsoring Dropped on Droolard, the music provider and sponsor. Our station manager, Garth Jackson, he's going to be opening up the DJ portion of Dropped on Droolard with a set. So make sure you go early, check him out, check out all the other DJs that are performing, as well as all the other bands. I think Indiana Drones will be there, and obviously Bush Hog, Pneumatic T-Bar. I don't have the list in front of me, but there's a few right there for you. What are we getting into? Oh, some vintage riffage for you guys this week. So hold on a second. I'm going to roll it back just a little bit. So I've done two of them already, like throwback episodes, which I'm calling, what am I calling it, Vintage Riffage. Did one with the official name, but I haven't done one in a while, a few months, and I'm planning on doing another one very soon, but figured I'd give you guys a little sample of it with some groove and stoner metal coming up right now. You're going to hear some Caius, Fudge Tunnel, Crowbar, and right now, this is for Scott Funnel, I Hate God, with New Orleans is the New Vietnam, right here. Rip You to Shreds. CJAM 99.1. Let's go.

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Yeah, there you go. Some throwback stuff. It's kind of wanting to do that for a bit, you know? I like to, because I'm an older guy, if you know or not know, I'm 48 years old, almost 49 in November. So I grew up in, you know, like my teenage years were in the 90s. So, like, you know, a lot of the stuff that I really, really enjoy is of that era. I mean, I like new stuff, obviously, too, but. You know, it's nice to go back and reminisce of the old days, you know. So right there was Caius with Odyssey from the Welcome to Sky Valley album from 1994. Before that, Fudge Tunnel with Gray, and that was off of Creek Diets from 1993. Before that, Crowbar with To Build a Mountain off of the Sonic Excess in its purest form from 2003. It's a lot to say. Wow. And to start the set, again, that's going out to everybody's pal, Scott Funnel, Mr. Coaching Horses himself, with I Hate God. That was New Orleans is the New Vietnam, and that was a single they dropped in 2012. It's funny, like, even back then, 2012, like, bands were dropping singles. It's like, now it's, like, a pretty common occurrence that bands drop singles, like, crazy, you know, and maybe, like, an EP or something. Full-length albums, you know, bigger bands usually drop the full-lengths. I think maybe it's just a listener attention span, maybe. I don't know. But anyways, before I get into the last set here, the last block of stuff we got, I just want to say, I hope that, first off, I wonder how many suckers are out there that, you know, 30-plus-year-old dudes filled out that ad. I don't even know what's going to happen with that. If you know, you know, I guess. But, you know, I guess that's what happens with Instagram, you know, folks. Whatever. Pay your dues. That's all I'll say. CanCon stuff. Here we go. Ritual from Ottawa with, this is going out to our pal Nate Boots from Visceral Sound, and the title of this song, Hell Is Other People. There you go, that's going out to you. Wonder if that's a tribute song. Maybe it is, because it's new. It came out in March, and that's, the song is called Hell Is Other People, and that's from the For the Dead release that dropped in March. Before that, Grave Earth from Ontario. All Ritual's from Ottawa, by the way. Grave Earth from Ontario. With new single they dropped last month called No Info. Before that, you're going to hear Burning Sanctum from Montreal with Cryomancer. Yeah, Cryomancer. That was off the Descent into the Bowels of the Earth EP that dropped this past April. And to start this set, you heard... Well, not heard, you're going to hear... Rockpile, brand new Rockpile. Rockpile just released an EP, what was it, last week? What you're going to hear from them, well, Rockpile's from Sudbury, first of all. And what you're going to hear from them is a song called On the Raw, R-A-H, like bra, raw. That's what I'm thinking. Maybe I got it wrong. If it is, I'm sorry, guys. No, it's off the self-titled Rockpile EP, again, that released August 7th. So there you go, guys. So there's your next set of songs. Before I go, again, round it up, you got Ritual, Grave Earth, Burning Sanctum, and Rockpile for you. So, I want to thank everybody, again, once again, for tuning in. 2 weeks from now, next week will be a normal show again. 2 weeks from now, guys, I got a special. So, it's the end of summer, it's last weekend of August, you know, going in. So, I want to end the summer season with a bang and a special. So the special is going to be, well, I don't want to give it away right now, but let's just say, let's just roll it back to the 80s, if you will. So roll back to the 80s and make sure you have your Aquanet in hand and, you know, a brush to tease your feathered hair. Because, yeah, we're going back to some 80s, some old school 80s metal, if you know what I'm saying. So, yeah, 2 weeks from now, special episode. Tune in. Next week's going to be a normal one. So... it's time for me to go. So with that being said, I'm R5. You've been Ripped to Shreds. And see ya!

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1: 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On Saturday, August 15th, Laura Levia at Moondog Cafe, Tomas Jackson at Marble Bar, Knight at the Sanctuary, Ron Leary at Dominion House, Teen Dream at Fog Lounge. 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
2: 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Listener discretion is advised.